The Symphony No. 4, it's concluding Mäßig Bewegt with William Steinberg and the Pittsburgh Symphony Orchestra. Anton Bruckner did not write quickly. His output of 9 symphonies, quintets, masses, and all sorts of choral music prove that he worked tirelessly, but the motion of his music is always deliberate. The 4th symphony, which you just heard, is probably the most popular, titled Romantic, written in 1874, first performed in 1881 in Vienna, with Hans Richter conducting. Later, Vienna would hear Maurice Janssens conducting Bruckner at the Musikverein, the home of the Vienna Philharmonic, when the Pittsburgh Symphony was on tour. I'm Jim Cunningham. Earlier in this all-Bruckner Pittsburgh Symphony radio broadcast, you heard the former music director of the orchestra, Lauren Mazel, conduct Anton Bruckner's Symphony No. 8. Brian Savar is the editor of Pittsburgh Symphony Radio. The Heinz Hall recording engineer is Harold F. Chambers III. Gerald Alexander recorded the Symphony No. 8 with Lauren Mazel at Heinz Hall. And at the Syria Mosque, it was engineer Irving Joel. I'd be delighted to put you in touch with the Bruckner Society of America, but you have to send me an email, jcunningham@wqed.org. And you can write to 4802 Fifth Avenue, Pittsburgh, PA 15213. Pittsburgh Symphony Radio is made possible thanks to the Spanos Group of Raymond James. 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

The holiday favorite, written under a hot summer 1741 sun in a blazing flash of inspiration by George Frederick Handel. Messiah with the Pittsburgh Symphony and Manfred Honeck, plus the Mendelssohn Choir of Pittsburgh. Jim Cunningham with you. The trumpet shall sound, the dead shall be raised, every valley shall be exalted. Hallelujah.

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Their business is people and their financial well-being, with decisions focused on the long term. 844-545-2259 or spanosgroup.com. 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

0: The music director of the Pittsburgh Symphony, Manfred Honeck, never gets tired of Messiah.
1: It's a piece which always amazes me, and I believe that it is so popular. There is just one reason. It's just fantastic music. And always when something popular, people like it because they are so fond of that wonderful melodies. The message Handel gives out with the music, it has a certain spirituality. And the melodies and the way he created these chorus is fantastic. Mighty, but also sensitive chorus. There's a dignity in this music which impresses me all the time. And that's the reason why I want to do it in Pittsburgh and want to present it in this special holiday season.
2: It never gets old, does it? Like Tchaikovsky's Nutcracker during a holiday. It never gets old.
1: There's a reason why there is a tradition, Nutcracker and Messiah, in the holiday season. It's so true because it's the music is created and it is music for eternity. I must say, it is so rich and in the content, so rich in emotions that I personally have always the feeling you can play this over and over and you will never get tired about that. You will always be so impressed.
0: Manfred Honeck at Heinz Hall for Messiah by George Frideric Handel. It was long thought that Handel, a devout Christian and Bible scholar, composed Messiah out of sheer religious fervor, with no thought of an immediate performance. In his study of the composer, the distinguished scholar of 18th century music, H.C. Robbins Landon, contended that the music was written at the request of William, Duke of Devonshire, the Lord Lieutenant of Dublin, who visited London early in 1741. William knew Handel largely through his sacred vocal music, apparently asked him to provide a new piece for performance at a series of concerts in Dublin that would aid various local charities. Handel's newly regained creative enthusiasm, stirred by William's request, continued to percolate, and he began Samson immediately upon finishing Messiah, completing all but two numbers of that score within 6 weeks. Handel was undoubtedly glad to leave London and its bitter disappointments. He'd had some failures with opera in the city of London. He arrived in the Irish capital on November 18, 1741, being universally known by his excellent compositions in all kinds of music from the city's press. Messiah's three parts, the advent of the Messiah, the passion of Christ, and his resurrection, bring together the most sacred events of the Christian calendar. The sincerity and loftiness of expression in Handel's music transcend any boundaries. The soloists joining the Mendelssohn Choir are Ying Fang, soprano, Reginald Mobley, countertenor, Timothy Fallon, tenor, and Alexander Elliott, baritone, with the Mendelssohn Choir of Pittsburgh, directed by Matthew Mahaffey. After the opening symphonia with the Pittsburgh Symphony, Timothy Fallon gets us started singing Comfort Ye My People, and Every Valley Shall Be Exalted. Here is Manfred Honeck to conduct the Pittsburgh Symphony Orchestra, Handel's Messiah.

0: The Mendelssohn Choir of Pittsburgh singing George Frideric Handel's Messiah, ending the first half with His yoke is easy, His burden is light. Manfred Honeck, Pittsburgh Symphony Music Director, conducted. The soprano was Ying Fang, Reginald Mobley, countertenor, Timothy Fallon, tenor, and Alexander Elliott, baritone, with the Mendelssohn Choir of Pittsburgh prepared by their director, Matthew Mahaffey. Still to come in this Pittsburgh Symphony broadcast, the Hallelujah Chorus. Ying Fang will sing, I Know That My Redeemer Liveth. Alexander Elliott has The Trumpet Shall Sound with principal trumpet Micah Wilkinson. And we'll hear the Mendelssohn Choir of Pittsburgh keeping the action moving all along the way. Jim Cunningham here. My burden is light. It's always a joy to be with you. Malia Toranjo is the president and CEO of the Pittsburgh Symphony Orchestra. The assistant conductors are Jacob Joyce and Moon Doe. The broadcast is made possible by the Spallos Group of Raymond James. Their business is people and their financial well-being, with decisions focused on the long term. 844-545-2259 or spallosgroup.com. 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The musicians of the Pittsburgh Symphony also enthusiastically support Pittsburgh Symphony Radio, which is distributed by PRX.
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0: It's Handel's Messiah from Heinz Hall in Pittsburgh with the Pittsburgh Symphony and Manfred Honeck, music director. The Mendelssohn Choir joins for this performance. I'm Jim Cunningham. For the 1741 premiere of Handel's Messiah, choristers were assembled from Dublin's cathedrals, the best available soloists, and instrumentalists were hired. The date of the premiere was set for April 13th. Messiah was a triumph. It gave universal satisfaction.

It was the last music he directed, only 8 days before he died, on the 14th of April, 1759. Messiah has more choruses than any of his oratorios except Israel and Egypt. The soloists in Messiah are commentators on, rather than participants or characters in the oratorio's story. Our soloists have gathered on stage. We have Reginald Mobley, countertenor, Ying Fang, soprano, tenor Timothy Fallon, and baritone Alexander Elliott. The Mendelssohn Choir of Pittsburgh are on the risers. They've been prepared by Matthew Mahaffey. And here is Manfred Honeck, the music director of the Pittsburgh Symphony Orchestra, part two of George Frideric Handel's Messiah.

Why do the nations perish?

Thou shalt pass them in pieces like a pawn.

Worthy is the Lamb with the Mendelssohn Choir of Pittsburgh, closing George Frideric Handel's Messiah. Manfred Honeck conducted the Pittsburgh Symphony and the Mendelssohn Choir at Heinz Hall. We heard soloist Ying Fang, the Chinese-born soprano who's been praised as indispensable at the Metropolitan Opera in Mozart, that from the New York Times, and she's said to have a voice that can stop time, pure and rich and open and consummately expressive, that word from the Financial Times of London. Last season, Ying Fang made her debut at the Vienna State Opera as Susanna in The Marriage of Figaro. She also sang it for the Handel and Haydn Society in Boston. Last season, she was at the Metropolitan Opera in Idomeneo, as conducted by Manfred Honeck. Reginald Mobley, countertenor, known to his colleagues as Reggie, sang at the coronation of Charles III in 2023. He also sang at the BBC Proms. He currently lives in Boston, Massachusetts. He was born in Gainesville, Florida. He went to Eastside High School there, and as a boy, he sang at Gainesville's Bethel Seventh-day Adventist Church. Reginald Mobley won an art scholarship to Davidson College in North Carolina. Then he attended Oakwood University in Huntsville, Alabama. He studied tenor and studied at the University of Florida in Gainesville. Our tenor, Timothy Fallon, was mentored by Marilyn Horn, the esteemed American mezzo-soprano from Bradford, Pennsylvania. Timothy Fallon sang at the 900-year-old Tomenarchor of Leipzig. He has worked with Helmut Rilling, Herbert Blomstedt, Maren Alsop, and Masaki Suzuki. Timothy Fallon was born in Binghamton, New York. His degree in music is from Westminster Choir College, and he has a master's in opera from Binghamton University and an artist diploma from the Juilliard School. Baritone Alexander Elliott is a graduate of the prestigious Marola Opera Program at the San Francisco Opera. He received the 2013 John Moriarty Award for his outstanding contribution to Central City Opera. Alexander Elliott is from Florence, South Carolina. He went to Florida State University, where he studied with David Okerlund. Jim Cunningham with you. Messiah by George Frideric Handel. The Pittsburgh Symphony has been performing Messiah since shortly after it was founded. One of the great American sopranos, Louise Homer, was born in Pittsburgh. She was born Louise Dilworth Beatty. Her father, the Reverend William Trimble Beatty, was a Presbyterian minister who founded Pennsylvania College for Women, now Chatham University. At first, her dad expressed concerns over his daughter's desired singing career. He thought that her gifts should be meant solely for worship within the church, but she was able to convince her father that she could employ her vocal gifts outside of the church without singing in sin. Louise Homer was the American composer Samuel Barber's aunt. She performed many times with the Pittsburgh Symphony. Victor Herbert conducted her in 1903 when she sang Orfeo. She also sang Wagner's Rienzi and Meyerbeer's Le Prophète in Pittsburgh. Louise Homer recorded several excerpts from Messiah. Here she is in 1919.

Louise Homer sang He Shall Feed His Flock from George Frideric Handel's Messiah on a Victrola 78 RPM release. Handel's Messiah may have been his biggest hit, but earlier he'd had water music written for King George and his ride on the Thames 24 years before writing Messiah. Water music by George Frideric Handel with the Pittsburgh Symphony Orchestra and former music director Andre Previn.

0: The former music director of the Pittsburgh Symphony, Andre Previn, with Water Music by George Frideric Handel. The principal flute of the Pittsburgh Symphony, Lorna McGee, is in the holiday spirit this year. She joined her colleagues to play in the Symphony's Splendor House Tour this season, one of the Pittsburgh Symphony Association's biggest fundraisers of the year.
1: Yeah, I love it. It's a really happy event, and it's so beautiful to witness all the care and attention and the effort and the love that goes into organizing this, both from the PSA team and also the homeowners and all the volunteers, all the musicians. It's a lot of people who are involved in this, and it's designed to just lift our spirits and get in the holiday spirit, and it's really enjoyable. I always love playing there.
0: What are you going to play for us?
1: I'm going to do a little medley. It almost feels too early to do Christmas carols, so I'm going to start with Green Sleeves. And then I will pop in a few carols that are maybe lesser known. I'm going to do I don't know if it's the original, the British melody for Away in the Manger. Which I love it, and I miss it. So I thought, well, this is a good chance to play it. I'll play Silent Night, Il est né, le divin enfant. And then I'm going to finish with a sweet little flute piece by Gossek that is just very jubilant and kind of captures the festive flair.

Pittsburgh Symphony Principal Flute, Lorna McGee, with the Tambourin by Francois Gossec. Holiday cheer recorded in the studio at WQED-FM and played at the Symphony Splendor House Tour.

I hope you enjoyed our presentation of Messiah with Manfred Honeck and the Pittsburgh Symphony. Harold F. Chambers III is the recording and mastering engineer at Hines Hall. Brian Savar is our editor and producer. I'm Jim Cunningham. You can reach me at 4802 Fifth Avenue, Pittsburgh, Pennsylvania, 15213. I hope you'll write, and you can send an email to jcunningham@wqed.org. 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

0: Andre Previn, who we all remember as a great composer, pianist, conductor, formerly the conductor of this house, Heinz Hall in Pittsburgh, USA. And I've known Andre, I knew him for 70 years. He was like a brother to me, way before he was world famous and we were kids playing the piano. He was always a little better than I was at most of those things, but encouraged me and almost was, acted as a mentor in a way.
1: John Williams, the greatest film composer of all time, speaking at Heinz Hall in Pittsburgh. Now 91, he continues to guest conduct, visiting the city in 2023 and 2022. During the next 2 hours with the Pittsburgh Symphony, you will hear a nonstop cavalcade of John Williams' rich film catalog, conducted by 10-year Pittsburgh Symphony resident conductor Lawrence Lowe, now music director of the Syracuse Symphony Symphoria.

You'll hear E.T., Jaws, Indiana Jones, The Terminal, Raiders of the Lost Ark, Empire of the Sun, Harry Potter, and Star Wars. Please don't spill your popcorn. Stock up on Twizzlers, Raisinettes, Snowcaps, Mike and Ike. Indulge yourself, whether it's your home theater with Dolby Atmos or listening on your phone. You're in for a treat. I'm Jim Cunningham. May the Force be with you.

0: 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Conductor Lawrence Lowe has had success conducting John Williams music across the USA. What is it about John Williams music that has universal appeal?
1: It's incredible. There's so much. I mean, the hardest thing about doing these concerts is that, you know, you can have a completely different set list for every John Williams concert, and they're all greatest hits. You know, there's just a wealth of amazing music. So it is a really interesting program. We're really excited about it.
0: Lawrence Lowe will begin this concert of John Williams music with a fanfare, the Liberty Fanfare. Here he is to conduct the Pittsburgh Symphony Orchestra.

0: The Liberty Fanfare by John Williams, with Lawrence Lowe conducting the Pittsburgh Symphony Orchestra. The music, written in 1986, commissioned to celebrate the centennial of the Statue of Liberty on July 4. Here's Lawrence Lowe to introduce the next John Williams favorite, the flying theme from E.T.
1: My name is Larry Lowe. I am so thrilled to be back here in Pittsburgh with my friends in the orchestra and with all of you to celebrate this amazing composer, John Williams. A lot of the music on tonight's program is centered around this incredible, serendipitous, miraculous relationship that he has had with director Steven Spielberg. Together, they are such amazing storytellers, and we're going to start with one of them from 1982, E.T. the Extraterrestrial, and this music won John Williams one of his 5 Academy Awards. This is the flying theme.

0: The flying theme from E.T. the Extraterrestrial, composed and conducted by John Williams. Lawrence Lowe conducted the music here in Pittsburgh.
1: So E.T., this flying theme that we just heard, it has this amazing melody that just twists and turns and really makes you feel like flying. Well, 6 years earlier, when John Williams was writing music for another landmark film with director Steven Spielberg, he took a different approach to writing this music. He took a more economical approach, using primarily two notes and alternating between them. This, of course, is music from Jaws, made famous by beachgoers who sing it and get dirty looks, you know, from other beachgoers. I'm one of them. But the music that we're going to play is not only that famous shark theme, but we're also going to play a concert piece he wrote called the Shark Cage Fugue, which is a complex imitative texture which starts in certain instruments and then is imitated by others, and then there are layers upon layers that build to this incredible climax. It's such amazing music. So you're going to hear both of these segments in our selection, this beautiful Academy Award winning, serene, romantic music by John Williams.

0: The Pittsburgh Symphony, conducted by Lawrence Lowe. You heard the shark theme and the shark cage fugue, suggesting you should see Jaws before going swimming, because you'll never go in the water again. It was the 1975 soundtrack from John Williams.
1: Now, we will fast forward to 2004 and to another Spielberg film called The Terminal. And this starred Tom Hanks in the role of Victor Navorsky. It's a quirky comedic drama. And when John Williams was making the music for this, he decided to use the clarinet as the musical voice for Victor. So we're going to play this music, which is called Victor's Tale. And to perform that clarinet solo, please welcome the Associate Principal Clarinet of the Pittsburgh Symphony, Victoria Luperi.

0: Victor's Tale from the Terminal, the score by John Williams with the Pittsburgh Symphony conducted by Lawrence Lowe. It's an all-John Williams concert at Heinz Hall. The soloist was the principal E-flat clarinet of the Pittsburgh Symphony and associate principal clarinet Victoria Luperi. She was appointed by Manfred Honeck in 2016, having previously held the position of principal clarinet with the Fort Worth and Winnipeg Symphony Orchestras.
1: Okay, and now we're going to go on to a segment of music from the Indiana Jones movies. We're going to start with Marion's theme. Marion Ravenwood, the longtime love interest of Indiana Jones, kind of on and off again throughout these movies, mother to Mutt that he meets later in the films. But we're going to start with a full version of just Marion's theme, and we hope you enjoy it.

0: Marion's theme from The Adventures of Indiana Jones. John Williams, conducted by Lawrence Lowe with the Pittsburgh Symphony Orchestra.
1: All right, now, one of the trademarks of scoring these kinds of films is that because there are action films, there are these amazing action sequences that are scored by John Williams. We wanted to play one that has a great title. It's called Scherzo for Motorcycle and Orchestra, and it is referring to a scene in The Last Crusade where Indiana Jones is on a motorcycle and he is being pursued, and in the sidecar is his father, Henry Jones Sr., played by Sean Connery, kind of nonchalantly sitting in this rattling sidecar with his knees very high, and it's an extended chase scene that requires a certain kind of music. And so what John Williams did was he wrote a scherzo, a dance. And so you'll hear this triplet kind of feeling dance all the way through this music. We hope you enjoy Scherzo for Motorcycle and Orchestra.

0: We heard the Raiders March from Raiders of the Lost Ark, the score by John Williams, also his Scherzo for Motorcycle from Indiana Jones and the Last Crusade. The conductor was Lawrence Lowe with the Pittsburgh Symphony Orchestra. The score for Raiders of the Lost Ark from 1981, directed by Steven Spielberg, the screenplay by Lawrence Kasdan, based on the story by George Lucas and Philip Kaufman, set in 1936. Raiders of the Lost Ark stars Harrison Ford as Indiana Jones. Jones is a globe-trotting archaeologist vying with Nazi German forces to recover the lost Ark of the Covenant, said to make an army invincible. Teaming up with Harrison Ford, his tough former romantic interest, Marion Ravenwood, played by Karen Allen, Jones races to stop the rival archaeologist René Belloc from guiding the Nazis to the Ark and its power.
1: So there have been many historical films made about U.S. presidents, and John Williams scored most notably JFK, which was directed by Oliver Stone, as well as Lincoln, directed by Steven Spielberg. We'd like to play music from both of these. From JFK, we have the theme, which also features a trumpet solo played by principal trumpet Micah Wilkinson. But right now, we're going to start with music from Lincoln that features the strings of the orchestra and a solo with Ann Martindale Williams, our principal cello. This is a piece called With Malice Toward None, text taken from the second inaugural address of Abraham Lincoln.

0: Music from John Williams' score for the film JFK. We also heard With Malice Toward None from the score for Lincoln. And Martindale Williams, the principal cello of the Pittsburgh Symphony, had the solo in Malice Toward None from Lincoln, and principal trumpet Micah Wilkinson played the theme from JFK.
1: We'd like to welcome to the stage the Hamlish Page Student Choir under the direction of Christine Hestwood. Let's give them a big welcome round of applause. So the music that we'll play for the close of the first half features chorus. It is one of those event pieces that John Williams wrote. It was for the 2002 Winter Olympic Games in Salt Lake City. This is The Call of the Champions.

0: Christine Hestwood is taking a bow. She prepared the Hamlish Page Choir, named for former Pittsburgh Symphony Pops conductor Marvin Hamlish and resident conductor Robert Page. Concluding the first half of this tribute to John Williams, we heard Call of the Champions. A fanfare for orchestra and choir, John Williams wrote it for the 2002 Winter Olympics in Salt Lake City, Utah. It was first heard at the opening ceremony February 8, 2002, and it began with a call from the Mormon Tabernacle Choir, Kitius Altius Fortius, faster, higher, stronger, which is the Olympic motto chosen by the founder of the modern Olympic Games, Baron Pierre de Coubertin. Guest conductor Lawrence Lowe, who is the music director of Symphoria in Syracuse, New York, will return for John Williams' music from Empire of the Sun, Harry Potter, and Star Wars. Lawrence Lowe was also named music director of the West Virginia Symphony in the 2017-2018 season. For 12 years, he was music director of the Northeastern Pennsylvania Philharmonic, and he conducted in Pittsburgh for a decade. His connection to Pittsburgh is special.
1: I was here for a decade. I didn't know I was going to be here for a decade when I got here, but our kids, one of our second was born here. The first went all the way to sixth grade here, played in the youth orchestra, Paiso, with me here in his final year. We really felt, because this was the longest place where we ever lived, since being a conductor, you just don't usually stay in one place for a long time. But we stayed in Pittsburgh for the longest amount of time of any place that we've lived, including Syracuse. And so it's always going to be a special place for our family, and any chance I get to come back here, I will do.
0: Lawrence Lowe at Hines Hall. Jim Cunningham with you. 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
0: On the air with the dream world of the symphony, the silver screen, and music for it from John Williams. An all John Williams Pittsburgh Symphony concert with Lawrence Lowe, guest conductor. Jim Cunningham here. Part two begins with Cadillac of the Skies from Empire of the Sun. Lawrence Lowe and the Pittsburgh Symphony will be joined by the Hamlish Page Student Choir. Empire of the Sun was the film of 1987, the epic coming-of-age war film directed by Steven Spielberg and written by Tom Stoppard, based on J.G. Ballard's semi-autobiographical novel of the same name. The movie tells the story of Jamie Jim Graham, portrayed by Christian Bale, a young boy who goes from living with his wealthy British family in Shanghai to becoming a prisoner of war in an internment camp operated by the Japanese during the Second World War. Here is Lawrence Lowe on stage at Hines Hall for the Performing Arts.

0: Cadillac of the Skies from Empire of the Sun, music by John Williams. You heard the Hamlish Page Student Choir, prepared by Christine Hestwood. Lawrence Lowe is conducting this all John Williams program. Music from three Harry Potter films will follow. Harry's Wondrous World from Harry Potter and the Sorcerer's Stone. Double Trouble from Harry Potter and the Prisoner of Azkaban. And Fawkes the Phoenix from Harry Potter and the Chamber of Secrets, the second movie in the Harry Potter series.
1: So we're going to play music from the three films that John Williams scored from this series of eight films. He established this amazing magical sound world, and then all the other composers departed from that and expanded on it. We'll start from the very first movie. This is Harry Potter and the Sorcerer's Stone. This is the music that happens right at the very end during the credit roll, and it's called Harry's Wondrous World.

Okay, so now we're going to turn to movie number three, which is The Prisoner of Azkaban. And this is one of the great features that we have, one of many great features, but this one in particular is a lot of fun for the chorus. It's called Double Trouble. And in the film, there is a conductor, which is a lot of fun because, you know, there are sometimes conductors in movies like Cate Blanchett in Tar, Professor Flitwick in The Prisoner of Azkaban. And he is conducting the Hogwarts Choir. And so to play the part of the Hogwarts Choir, please welcome our Hamlish Page Student Choir.

And now we'll turn to the second film, The Chamber of Secrets, and this is one of my favorite musical portraits from this series. This is a piece called Fox the Phoenix, based on Dumbledore's magical companion, Fox. Here we go.

Lawrence Lowe conducted the Pittsburgh Symphony Orchestra. You heard music from Harry Potter and the Chamber of Secrets, Folks the Phoenix. The Hammers Page Student Choir joined the Pittsburgh Symphony for Harry Potter and the Prisoner of Azkaban, Double Trouble. And we had Harry's Wondrous World from Harry Potter and the Sorcerer's Stone. The audience here at Heinz Hall has been waiting for Star Wars, favorites from the 9 movies in the series that John Williams wrote. Lawrence Lowe will not disappoint, starting with Yoda's theme, then the Duel of the Fates from The Phantom Menace, and the Throne Room and End Title from Star Wars. The Pittsburgh Symphony Orchestra, conducted by the music director of Symphoria in Syracuse, Lawrence Lowe.

John Williams won an Academy Award for music from the original Star Wars, which was episode 4, A New Hope, but for a long time just known as Star Wars. We're going to conclude our concert with the very famous scene from the end of the movie. And it is after the Battle of Yavin, and it's called the Throne Room, and it leads to the end credits. So it's the Throne Room scene. We all can picture this, right? All the rebels in attendance, Princess Leia's up in the front, the droids are extremely shiny, and they're all up there, and they're ready. And then we have Luke Skywalker, Han Solo, and then Chewbacca behind them, and they walk up between the rebels, up to the front. Princess Leia gives a Medal of Yavin to Luke, gives a Medal of Yavin to Han Solo, and then doesn't give one to Chewbacca, even though he did a lot of work, but you know, he's there. And then he gives a roar to the Rebel Alliance. Let's say you are the Rebel Alliance. He gives a roar to the Rebel Alliance, and they all erupt in cheer because they all understand Shiwook, which is the language that Chewbacca speaks, and it means at ease, and then everyone starts to applaud, and it's amazing. So he roars, you all cheer, and it's an incredible moment. Well, we're going to perform this piece for you right now, but we want it to be an immersive experience. Well, we have a winner of this Wookiee Roar Contest, and they're going to play the part of Chewbacca, and you're going to play the part of the Rebel Alliance cheering after you hear the roar. Let's try it.

Music by John Williams for Star Wars, The Throne Room, and The End Title. We heard the Hamlish Page Student Choir in the Phantom Menace Duel of the Fates, and to start, Yoda's theme from Star Wars. Lawrence Lowe conducted the Pittsburgh Symphony Orchestra. The John Williams fans gathered together at Heinz Hall want an encore.

0: The Imperial March, Darth Vader's theme from The Empire Strikes Back. John Williams, the Pittsburgh Symphony Orchestra, Lawrence Lowe conducting. Bringing to a close this concert consisting entirely of music by John Williams. Lawrence Lowe spent a decade in Pittsburgh as resident conductor, working with young people in Fiddlesticks concerts on Saturday mornings. He's conducted the Boston Pops at Tanglewood, the Seattle Symphony, the Buffalo Philharmonic, and the Cathedral Choral Society at Washington National Cathedral. He's been a regular in Dallas with the holiday programs for more than a decade. And Lawrence Lowe has conducted the National Symphony in Washington, D.C., in Indianapolis, Naples, Knoxville, Florida, El Paso, San Luis Obispo, Edmonton, Detroit, Malaysia, and Greater Bridgepoint. Lawrence Lowe received his artist diploma in orchestral conducting from Yale, his master's in choral conducting from Indiana University, and his BA of management studies from the University of Rochester. Lawrence Lowe has had great success in Syracuse, New York, where he leads Symphoria.
1: We are performing about 38 weeks a season. The orchestra is performing almost every week. And the orchestra is just doing so well. It's a cooperative orchestra. You know, we have a lot of musician involvement in every department. And so it's going really well. And I'm glad to be music director there. It's been a very interesting place to be.
0: Lawrence Lowe, traveling from Syracuse to Pittsburgh to lead the Pittsburgh Symphony in a concert consisting entirely of John Williams' music. John Williams recently joined violinist Anna Zufi Mutter in Pittsburgh for a sold-out benefit concert. He was interviewed sitting in the grand lobby near the crystal chandelier at Heinz Hall, with Christian Amanpour asking the questions for CNN. The question was, how do you want to be remembered? What is your favorite film score, and what would you like your legacy to be?
2: Well, I don't really have a favorite, Christian. You know, my personality is such that I think there are some pretty good things in most or all of the scores, but there are also things that I think to myself I might have done a little bit better if I'd had another chance to do it. But without giving an excuse to film writers, it's a little bit like journalism. You have to write the notes you want to write and have them played right away, and they're recorded before even the ink is dry. My legacy, I will join Andre Previn in just saying I'd like to be remembered as a fairly decent working musician who was dedicated to the nuts and bolts of writing those little notes with a pencil that musicians like Anna Zufi bring to life.
0: John Williams at Heinz Hall, speaking with Anna Zufi Mutter and Christian Amanpour on CNN. John Williams was invited by Andre Previn to conduct the Pittsburgh Symphony at the WQED Studio A for Previn and the Pittsburgh on PBS. The music director of the Pittsburgh Symphony turned over his baton to John Williams for music from E.T., Star Wars, and Superman. Here's music from Superman with John Williams conducting his own score at 4802 Fifth Avenue in Pittsburgh.

John Williams conducting his own score for Superman. It was the Pittsburgh Symphony Orchestra, recorded for Previn and the Pittsburgh. Tom Shales, television and film critic for the Washington Post, wrote on March 25, 1978, that it was an impeccable special. Shales says among the beneficial side effects of Star Wars and its success may be that people attracted to the rich and romantic John Williams score for the film will develop a greater appreciation of film music generally. It's perhaps the most attractive setting for the Star Wars main themes yet, and it brings out the score's haunting, mystical qualities. Tom Shales, writing in the Washington Post. Here's one more from John Williams on Previn and the Pittsburgh, Leia's theme from Star Wars.

John Williams conducting his own Leia's theme for the score for Star Wars. The Pittsburgh Symphony Orchestra from Previn and the Pittsburgh at WQED. To close our program, here's John Williams with Close Encounters of the Third Kind. The Pittsburgh Symphony Orchestra.

Composer John Williams conducting the Pittsburgh Symphony Orchestra, Close Encounters of the Third Kind, recorded for Previn and the Pittsburgh. This cinematic spectacular with the Pittsburgh Symphony began with a Liberty Fanfare by John Williams, his flying theme from E.T. the Extraterrestrial. We heard the shark theme and the shark cage fugue from Jaws, Victor's Tale from The Terminal, Marion's theme from The Adventures of Indiana Jones, the Scherzo for Motorcycle from Indiana Jones and The Last Crusade. It was the Raiders' March from Raiders of the Lost Ark. Music from Lincoln and JFK, the fanfare Call of the Champions for the Olympics. We heard Cadillac of the Skies from Empire of the Sun, Harry's Wondrous World from Harry Potter and the Sorcerer's Stone, Harry Potter and the Prisoner of Azkaban, Double Trouble, Harry Potter and the Chamber of Secrets with Fawkes the Phoenix, and music from Star Wars with Yoda's theme, Duel of the Fates from The Phantom Menace, The Throne Room and the End Title from Star Wars, plus an encore, The Imperial March from Darth Vader and The Empire Strikes Back. Christine Hestwood prepared the Hamlish Page Student Choir for this broadcast. John Williams' Cinema Serenade, recorded for Sony with the Pittsburgh Symphony Orchestra and violinist Itzhak Perlman, was one of the best-selling classical recordings of all time. Former Pittsburgh Symphony music director Andre Previn recorded John Williams' concert piece, Essay for Strings, on December 9, 1966, at the Syria Mosque. It was Andre Previn's first appearance as guest conductor with the orchestra. I'm Jim Cunningham. Brian Savar assembled this program. He is the editor and producer of Pittsburgh Symphony Radio. The recording and mastering engineer at Hines Hall is Harold F. Chambers III. I hope you'll write. You can send me a note. jcunningham@wqed.org is my email. And send a card to 4802 Fifth Avenue, Pittsburgh, PA 15213. 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
3: 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It's Sunday in Vienna with the Pittsburgh Symphony Orchestra, Maurice Janssens, Wolfgang Amadeus Mozart, and Franz Schubert. I'm Jim Cunningham, your host for Pittsburgh Symphony Radio. Welcome to Heinz Hall for a concert of favorite symphonies, two by Mozart and two by Schubert. You'll hear Mozart's 34th and 39th, and Schubert's 3rd and 6th. Mozart's 34th symphony is dated Salzburg, August 29, 1780. It's highly festive, full of trumpets and drums, and believed to have been the symphony that Giuseppe Bono conducted in Vienna's Kärntner Theater in April of 1781 for Emperor Joseph II. Here's the Pittsburgh Symphony Orchestra and music director Maurice Janssens to play it for you, the Symphony No. 34 in C major by Wolfgang Amadeus Mozart.

The Symphony No. 34 in C Major by Wolfgang Amadeus Mozart, performed by the Pittsburgh Symphony Orchestra and music director Maris Janssens. There's another symphony by Mozart coming up a little later, but now it's Schubert. The Symphony No. 3 by Franz Schubert was completed in a short period of time during the spring and early summer of 1815. The Third Symphony might be considered Schubert's best work in the Haydn tradition because he began to approach the style of Beethoven with his Fourth Symphony. Here's Maris Janssens and the Pittsburgh Symphony Orchestra with the Symphony No. 3 in D Major by Franz Schubert.

The Symphony No. 3 in D Major, played by the Pittsburgh Symphony Orchestra and music director Maris Janssens. The Pittsburgh Symphony has recorded the Schubert Third with William Steinberg as music director for the Command Classics label. For the past few seasons, Maestro Janssens has included Sunday in Vienna subscription concerts that include favorites you might hear in Vienna. And after a short break, we'll be back with Mozart's 39th Symphony and Schubert's Sixth. Jim Cunningham with you. 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
0: I'm Jim Cunningham. Welcome back to Pittsburgh Symphony Heinz Hall for Sunday in Vienna, a concert by the Pittsburgh Symphony Orchestra and music director Maris Janssens. Mozart's Symphony No. 39 is the first of three composed in 1788, the others being the famous G minor and the Jupiter. The 39th is dated June 26th in Mozart's personal catalog. Mozart admired the music of Haydn. In the 39th, you'll hear the influence of Franz Joseph, a slow introduction in the first movement, a melancholy opening of the Andante, a rustic minuet, and a gypsy rondo in the finale. All a little Haydn-esque, but with the clear and profound stamp of Mozart. Here's the Pittsburgh Symphony Orchestra and music director Maris Janssens to perform the Symphony No. 39 in E-flat major by Wolfgang Amadeus Mozart.

The Symphony No. 39 in E-flat major by Wolfgang Amadeus Mozart, played by the Pittsburgh Symphony Orchestra and music director Maris Janssens. The symphony was one of three that Mozart composed in 1788, one of the most difficult times in the composer's life. It was a time of financial hardship, and Mozart was turning in all directions for loans from family and friends. He may have written the two that followed, the G minor and the Jupiter, in hopes of success in London, where he planned a visit, which didn't materialize. I'm Jim Cunningham, your host for Pittsburgh Symphony Radio. This week, Sunday in Vienna, continuing with the Symphony No. 6 in C major by Franz Schubert. The Symphony No. 6 by Schubert was written over a five-month period between October of 1817 and February of 1818. When he'd given up teaching at his father's school to become a music teacher with the Esterházy family. Here's the Pittsburgh Symphony Orchestra and Maris Janssens, the Symphony No. 6 in C major by Franz Schubert.

The Symphony No. 6 in C Major by Franz Schubert, played by the Pittsburgh Symphony Orchestra and music director Maurice Janssens. The Sixth Symphony is sometimes called the Little Symphony, distinguishing it from the Ninth, the Great Symphony, which is also in the same key. You can't have a concert that pays tribute to the musical capital of Vienna without including a Strauss waltz. When Johann Strauss' operetta, A Night in Venice, premiered in Berlin in 1883, it was a fiasco. In Act 3, the tenor began the aria, On the Lagoon at Night. But when he got to the lyrics, At night all cats are gray, they tenderly meow away, the audience joined in with a non-stop chorus of meows. No surprise that the text was changed for the next performance. The operetta did, however, include some of Strauss' most beautiful melodies, including the Lagunenwalzer, the Lagoon Waltz. In the manner that radio stations grind out pop tunes incessantly, that was pretty much the treatment given the Lagoon Waltz in 1883. The October issue of Wiener Luft included a cartoon entitled The Lagoon Waltz, a Viennese study. It pictured the increasingly irritated reaction of a listener to the Strauss Waltz in four chronological scenes. October 1883. Ah, the Lagoon Waltz. December 1883. The deuce, the Lagoon Waltz again. February 1884, For heaven's sake, it sounds to me like the Lagoon Waltz. And March 1884, Quick, I've gotten the bedclothes over my ears. I can already hear the first bars of the Lagoon Waltz. While the waltz may have been on the top 40 list in Austria and Germany, it never received the same play on this side of the ocean. You might be able to hum a few bars of The Emperor, Blue Danube, Voices of Spring, and Vienna Woods, but what about Lagunenwalzer, the Lagoon Waltz by Johann Strauss Jr. Here it is, played by the Pittsburgh Symphony Orchestra and music director Maurice Janssens.

Lagunenwalzer, the Lagoon Waltz by Johann Strauss Jr., played by the Pittsburgh Symphony Orchestra and music director Maris Janssens. Johann Strauss was born in Vienna on October 25, 1825. Building on the musical influence of his father, Johann Jr. achieved so high a development of the Viennese waltz that it became as important in the concert hall as it had in the ballroom. For more than half a century, Johann Strauss Jr. captivated all of Europe and America with his beautiful waltzes, polkas, and marches. Jim Cunningham with you, your host for Pittsburgh Symphony Radio. I hope you enjoyed Sunday in Vienna with symphonies by Mozart and Schubert. And I hope you'll be back again next week for a concert from Pittsburgh Symphony Heinz Hall. It's as close as your radio and offers the best seat in the house.

Brian Sabar assembled this program. He is the editor and producer of Pittsburgh Symphony Radio. The recording and mastering engineer at Hines Hall is Harold F. Chambers III. I hope you'll write. You can send me a note. jcunningham@wqed.org is my email. And send a card to 4802 Fifth Avenue, Pittsburgh, PA 15213. 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

0: if you give enough great concerts in enough cities often enough, people will begin to talk among themselves, say, wait a minute, we always believed that ABC was on top, but the performances we're hearing today from the Pittsburgh give us to think that maybe this combination is the one to listen to these days.
1: Lauren Mazel is the music director of the Pittsburgh Symphony. It's the beginning of a new season here at Heinz Hall for the Performing Arts, and I hope you'll make plans to be with us every week at this time. This celebration started with a quintet of symphony brass players, a glass of champagne for all concertgoers, and a long-stemmed flower for the ladies. I'm Jim Cunningham, happy to be with you as we begin another year of concerts by the Pittsburgh Symphony Orchestra. Lauren Mazel has chosen two seventh symphonies to inaugurate the season, one by Sibelius, the other by Dvorak. To begin, Finlandia. Jean Sibelius wrote Finlandia in 1899. Finland was under the rule of Tsarist Russia. Sibelius was part of a group of artists who fought long and hard for independence. This piece has come to represent the hope and spirit of the Finnish people. Here's Lauren Mazel to conduct the Pittsburgh Symphony Orchestra, Finlandia by Jean Sibelius.

0: Finlandia by Jean Sibelius. The season opener here at Heinz Hall for the Performing Arts with Lauren Mazel and the Pittsburgh Symphony Orchestra. Coming up in just a moment, we have the Symphony No. 7 by Sibelius. The Pittsburgh Symphony's latest recording project for Sony Classical includes all the Sibelius symphonies, Finlandia, and other tone poems with Lauren Mazel conducting.
1: We're just moving along now. We're recording so quickly that we have time left over. We started out with overtime a couple of years ago, and now we don't know what to do with all the recording time we have because we're recording so quickly. It's an orchestra which has really shaped up in terms of musical discipline. They're so quick, and they're ready to go from the first note. It's quite remarkable. And we're almost through with the cycle now. And then I think we'll have a lovely set of compacts. I know my old version with the Vienna Philharmonic, and newer is not necessarily better, but in this particular case, I really do think it is, because I have spent a lot of time with Sibelius again over the years, and I'm not yet senile, so that I'm able to give forceful and energetic performances, at the same time, more reflective performances.
0: In just a moment, Lauren Mazel will give us a sample of the Sibelius 7th, recorded last year here at Heinz Hall. The first disc in the series, the 4th and 5th symphonies, has been highly praised. From Britain's Gramophone magazine, there is some sumptuous string playing in the first movement and a most refined sense of texture. The colors are luminous, and Mazel conveys a strong feeling for the light of the northern landscape. Lauren Mazel's much-admired recordings of the Sibelius 7 symphonies made in the early 1960s with the Vienna Philharmonic for London Decca have just been re-released on compact disc. The 7th Symphony was Sibelius' last major orchestral work, remarkable because he composed it in 1924 at the age of 59 and lived to be 92. The 7th stands out among the Sibelius symphonies because it's a single movement. Here's Lauren Mazel and the Pittsburgh Symphony Orchestra for the Symphony No. 7 in C by Jean Sibelius.

0: The Pittsburgh Symphony Orchestra and music director Lauren Mazel. The Symphony No. 7 in C by Jean Sibelius. A new season at Heinz Hall for the Performing Arts. In just a moment, we'll honor the 150th birthday of the Bohemian composer Antonin Dvorak by hearing the orchestra play his 7th symphony.
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After finishing the second movement of his Seventh Symphony, Antonin Dvorak wrote, "I'm as happy and contented as I have ever been. Please God, it will always be so. For my motto is now God, love, and fatherland." In just a moment, we'll hear Lauren Mazel conduct the Seventh Symphony by Dvorak to celebrate the Czech composer's 150th birthday with the Pittsburgh Symphony Orchestra. Dvorak, along with Smetana and Janáček, is regarded as one of the greatest composers of the nationalist movement in what is now Czechoslovakia. As a young boy, Dvorak took up his father's trade as the country butcher. But the violin interested him more, and he began to study with the village schoolmaster. Dvorak loved to walk, and he raised pigeons in his backyard. Dvorak had a passion for trains. He was a train spotter and collected locomotive numbers from the Prague depot. As his music became better known, Dvorak traveled extensively. He was a simple family man, deeply religious, and always committed to his Czechoslovakian heritage. In four movements, the Symphony No. 7 in D minor by Antonín Dvorak. Here's Lauren Mazel to conduct the Pittsburgh Symphony Orchestra.

0: That was the Seventh Symphony by Antonín Dvořák. Lauren Mazel conducted the Pittsburgh Symphony Orchestra. It's the grand finale to the first concert of a new season at Heinz Hall for the Performing Arts. Lauren Mazel also chose the Seventh Symphony and Finlandia by Sibelius for this special celebration.
1: Jim Cunningham with you. Earlier in this Pittsburgh Symphony Radio broadcast, you heard Lauren Mazel conduct the Sibelius Symphony No. 7. The Pittsburgh Symphony recorded all of the Sibelius symphonies with Lauren Mazel for the Sony Classical label in the 1990s. 30 years earlier, Lauren Mazel became one of the first conductors to lead all of the Sibelius symphonies on London Decca. Those recordings were highly praised. The Sibelius cycle has been reissued twice as box sets, most recently including the Sibelius Violin Concerto with Julian Rocklin. It was Julian Rocklin's major label recording debut. Finlandia and the Karelia Suite were part of the set, too. Here is the Sibelius Symphony No. 1 with Lauren Mazel and the Pittsburgh Symphony Orchestra.

0: Laurent Mazel conducted the Pittsburgh Symphony Orchestra in the Symphony No. 1 by Jean Sibelius, part of the entire Sibelius Symphony recording project with Maestro Mazel and the Pittsburgh Symphony for the Sony label in the early 1990s. The Sibelius First was recorded at Heinz Hall for the Performing Arts on May 2, 1992. I'm Jim Cunningham. 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

Being first can have its advantages at the store on Black Friday or in line at the buffet. 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This is a concert of firsts from Pittsburgh with the Pittsburgh Symphony and music director Manfred Honeck. The Short Ride in a Fast Machine, first on this broadcast, heard for the first time with the Pittsburgh Symphony at the Great Woods Festival in Massachusetts. We'll hear Robert Schumann's Violin Concerto for the first time at Heinz Hall, with Manfred Honeck conducting it for the first time. Imagine being there for the premiere of Beethoven's Seventh. The audience liked it so much, they demanded an encore of the second movement. Maybe you are hearing Pittsburgh Symphony Radio for the first time. Welcome. I hope you feel like you're joining an old friend, your nutty buddy Jim Cunningham. The musicians of the Pittsburgh Symphony support these broadcasts, along with the Spanos Group of Raymond James. Their business is people and their financial well-being, with decisions focused on the long term. 844-545-2259 or spanosgroup.com. 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Member New York Stock Exchange, SIPC. It was a hot, steamy summer day, June 13, 1986, at the opening of the Great Woods Festival in Mansfield, Massachusetts. The asphalt for the parking lot was being rolled out during the morning rehearsal. At the evening concert with Michael Tilson Thomas, the governor of Massachusetts, Michael Dukakis, was the narrator for Copeland's Lincoln Portrait. As he began to speak, a shower of gold sparks rained down from the scaffold above, giving some audience members the jitters, but it was just a short circuit the first time the light was switched on. It was an electric night. John Adams' Short Ride in a Fast Machine, the fanfare for Great Woods, was commissioned for the start. No one could have guessed it would become one of the most performed pieces of music by a living American composer. It starts with the woodblock sounding almost sadistic, John Adams says. He also tells us the Short Ride brings to mind going for a ride with a friend in his terrific new sports car, and then wishing you hadn't. The music teeters along as if it's going to run off the side of the road and makes a great splash with a virtuoso orchestra. Here's Manfred Honeck to conduct the Pittsburgh Symphony Orchestra in music by John Adams, his Short Ride in a Fast Machine, fanfare for Great Woods.

0: short ride in a fast machine, fanfare for great woods. The Pittsburgh Symphony Orchestra with music by John Adams. Pittsburgh gave the world premiere in 1986 at the Great Woods Festival in Mansfield, Massachusetts. The Pittsburgh Symphony was the first resident orchestra at Great Woods. Manfred Honeck has conducted the short ride in recent gala concerts, and Giancarlo Guerrero conducted it in a series concert in 2016. John Adams returned to Pittsburgh on several occasions and conducted concerts with his own music and his orchestral favorites. He won the Pulitzer Prize for the Transmigration of Souls, which former Pittsburgh Symphony music director Lauren Mazel recorded and gave the world premiere of. Honorary doctorates for John Adams have included Juilliard, Cambridge, Harvard, Yale, and Northwestern. More firsts are on the way from Pittsburgh Symphony Radio. It's the first time we've had a concerto from the new concertmaster of the orchestra, David McCarroll. It took 7 years to find him, but music director Manfred Honeck says it was worth the wait.
1: David, as you know, is our new concertmaster. We waited a long time. It's 7 years. We had one audition after the other, and we had fantastic candidates who want to be the concertmaster of the Pittsburgh Symphony Orchestra. But finally, after 7 years, we got the right one. He is the one. He is our concertmaster. He fits in so marvelous, and we are all so happy to have him with here. And I must say, I can't wait to have him playing the first time with the Pittsburgh Symphony Orchestra, such a rare performed violin concerto. It's for me and for all those who are coming, probably a wonderful occasion and wonderful experience.
0: David McCarroll is delighted to be in the concertmaster's chair at Heinz Hall.
2: I could not be happier.
3: Manfred Honeck, we love him. He's the best.
2: Yes. No, really wonderful. Wonderful to work with, and has been here such a long time, has really imprinted his musical ideas and taste on the symphony in a wonderful way. So, it's a wonderful relationship.
0: David McCarroll, concertmaster of the Pittsburgh Symphony, was about to play the Robert Schumann Violin Concerto for the first time in Pittsburgh. It's hard to imagine why the Schumann has never been done before, but it's hardly been done anywhere. Josef Joachim, Schumann's friend, said there were some good things in it, but that the last movement was almost unplayable. Joachim gave the score to the Prussian State Library with the condition that it not be played or published before the 100th anniversary of Schumann's death. During the Second World War, the Nazis pulled it out of the library with the idea of replacing Mendelssohn's concerto because Mendelssohn was Jewish. The Schumann concerto was published by Schott, who asked the 20-year-old Yehudi Menuhin to play it. The Nazis said, Menuhin is Jewish. It has to be Georg Kulenkampf for the premiere with the Berlin Philharmonic. And so it was on November 26, 1937. Hitler was in the audience and Joseph Goebbels spoke. The concert was broadcast across Germany on the radio. No doubt the conditions of the wartime premiere had something to do with the score continuing to gather dust, but how did a seance and a Ouija board enter into that premiere? We'll get to that after David McCarroll plays the music. Here is Manfred Honeck to conduct the Pittsburgh premiere of Robert Schumann's Violin Concerto in D minor.

David McCarroll, a concertmaster of the Pittsburgh Symphony, played Robert Schumann's Concerto in D minor, appearing without an opus number as number 23 in the Schumann catalog. Manfred Honeck conducted the Pittsburgh Symphony Orchestra. Robert Schumann's friend, violinist Josef Joachim, had put the score away for a century, but Joachim's nieces became involved. There were three great nieces. The Daranyi sisters, who came from Budapest but settled in London. The youngest of the three nieces, Yeli, became one of the most significant violinists of her time, not least because so many composers created new pieces for her. Bartok, Ravel, Vaughan Williams, Ethel Smythe, and Holst all wrote for Yeli. In 1933, Yeli Daranyi, then 40 years old, claimed to have received a communication by Ouija board, a seance, purporting to be from the spirit of Robert Schumann, asking her to find and perform his long unplayed concerto. Yeli's sister backed up her claim she was a psychic. Everyone who knew the sisters believed their claims wholeheartedly. They got the help of music publishers B. Schott and Sons from Mainz involved, and that's how the idea of getting Yehudi Menuhin to play it got rolling. Pittsburgh Symphony concertmaster David McCarroll has a connection to Menuhin. He wound up at the Menuhin School as part of his educational path. David was born in Santa Rosa, California in 1986. He began studying the violin at the age of four. At eight, he went to the Croton School of Music in Berkeley, studying with Ann Croton. When David was 13, he received an invitation to join an international group of 60 young music students at the Menuhin School outside London. There he studied for 5 years, and then continued with Donald Weilerstein and Miriam Fried at the New England Conservatory of Music in Boston, receiving a master's degree. Next, he received an artist diploma at the Hans Eisler Academy in Berlin. For his first time out as soloist with the Pittsburgh Symphony, concertmaster David McCarroll is a hit at Heinz Hall. The audience wants to hear more. He has the violin in hand, and we're going to have an encore.

0: in the Vienna Piano Trio, where he made several recordings on the Dobringhaus und Grimm label. I asked him to join me to introduce his recording of the Archduke Trio by Beethoven.
1: You always get into this discussion, what should be our next recording? And when, you know, Beethoven's 250th anniversary came along, it was sort of a no-brainer to do something Beethoven. And of course, there are six Beethoven piano trios, and the question was which two to put on a CD. We decided that we would do one of the earliest and the latest of the Beethoven trios. So, of course, string quartets have, you know, the six late string quartets, opus 127 through 135. We don't, as a trio, we didn't quite have something as late in the repertoire, but Archduke Trio is absolutely a one-of-a-kind piece. Actually, there's really nothing else like it. So, in a way, it is very late Beethoven.

0: The Piano Trio, Opus 97 by Ludwig van Beethoven, the Archduke. David McCarroll, concertmaster of the Pittsburgh Symphony, played the violin as a member of the Vienna Clavier Trio. Clemens Hagen played the cello and Stefan Mendel was the pianist. David McCarroll joins a great tradition in the Pittsburgh Concertmaster line with Hugo Kohlberg under Fritz Reiner, Sam Theveu and Fritz Siegel and Andres Cardenas, and Noah Bendix-Bengley, now Concertmaster of the Berlin Philharmonic. David and Noah knew one another when they were less than 10 years old.
1: I have known him since I was 8 years old. We actually studied with the same music teacher in Berkeley, California when we were, I was 8, he was 10. I think he's a few years older than me. At the Crowden School of Music, we studied with Ann Crowden, and we've been friends ever since, and we ended up in Berlin, actually. Of course, he came to Berlin later as concertmaster, but Angela and I were already in Berlin, and we lived a few blocks away from each other. Actually, during Corona, we read a lot of chamber music together. Everyone, that was the joke, finally everyone was actually in Berlin. Most musicians that live in Berlin are touring all the time, but everyone was there, so we did a lot of chamber music sight reading.
0: Pittsburgh Symphony Concertmaster David McCarroll. We'll hear Sam Theveu later in this Pittsburgh Symphony broadcast, and we'll hear Beethoven's Seventh Symphony in just a moment. Jim Cunningham with you. Malia Toranjo is the president and CEO of the Pittsburgh Symphony Orchestra. The resident conductors are Moon Doe and Jacob Joyce. 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

The theme from Beethoven's Seventh Symphony, played by the Jacques Lussier Trio, the Allegretto from the Second Movement. That theme can haunt you. Jim Cunningham with you for the Symphony No. 7 by Ludwig van Beethoven with the Pittsburgh Symphony and Manfred Honeck. It was heard for the first time at the premiere on December 8, 1813 at the University of Vienna. It was a charity concert for soldiers wounded in the Battle of Hanau. The concert featured not only the premiere of the 7th, but the first performance of Beethoven's Wellington's Victory. Beethoven conducted. He was by then almost completely deaf. Despite having hearing problems, Beethoven's conducting was described as highly energetic. The second movement of the Beethoven 7th, the Allegretto, was especially praised for its emotional depth and solemnity. The audience wanted an encore. The Pittsburgh Symphony has recorded Beethoven's 7th twice with William Steinberg and more recently with Manfred Honeck, but this is the orchestra's most recent thinking along with their music director from October of 2023. Ludwig van Beethoven, the Symphony No. 7 in A Major, Opus 92 with the Pittsburgh Symphony, conducted by Manfred Honeck.

The Symphony No. 7 by Ludwig van Beethoven, his A Major Symphony, Opus 92, with the Pittsburgh Symphony, conducted by Manfred Honeck. When he recorded the 7th Symphony, Manfred Honeck wrote, "It has been a joy to look deeply into that which Beethoven has composed, while also discovering the sense and content of the music, and thus the reason why it has been written. For me, this is always the most beautiful part of the creative process." The Pittsburgh Symphony performed the Beethoven 7th first on January 6, 1898, with Frederick Archer conducting. The orchestra has taken the 7th on tour to Europe, where it was heard in Austria at the Grafenegg Festival in 2017 on August 31. Earlier in this Pittsburgh Symphony concert, you heard David McCarroll in his first broadcast performance of a concerto, the Robert Schumann Concerto in D minor. Here is a great recording featuring another Pittsburgh Symphony concertmaster, Sam Thaveau, who was in the first chair for 20 years.

Sam had played in the Chicago Symphony for four seasons, starting in 1939. He was concertmaster with George Sell in Cleveland for a year, and then he spent two decades in Pittsburgh. Sam Thavius' wife, Eleanor, said he looked at his Guadagnini violin every day like he'd never seen it before, and he sat with it in his hands while he was watching Pirates baseball games on TV. The recording was made on January 11, 1955, at the Syria Mosque in Pittsburgh. Music critic Brian Reinhardt wrote that Sam Thavius' solo work wins our attention throughout. Thavius plays as if he is the centerpiece of a great concerto. Here is the Young Prince and the Young Princess from Rimsky-Korsakov's Scheherazade. The violinist speaks as Scheherazade herself, telling the tales of 1001 Nights. William Steinberg conducts the Pittsburgh Symphony Orchestra.

William Steinberg conducted the Pittsburgh Symphony Orchestra. Scheherazade by Rimsky-Korsakov, The Young Prince and the Young Princess. You heard the concertmaster of the orchestra in 1955, Sam Theveau, as the soloist. Sam Theveau returned to Pittsburgh on several occasions after he left his post as concertmaster. He taught at Northwestern in his last years and died at the age of 90 in Chicago in 2002. Earlier, we heard Pittsburgh firsts from John Adams, David McCarroll with the Schumann Violin Concerto, and we heard Beethoven's Seventh Symphony with Manfred Honeck conducting. I'm Jim Cunningham. Ryan Savar assembles these Pittsburgh Symphony radio broadcasts. Harold F. Chambers III is our recording and mastering engineer at Hines Hall. 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
4: Welcome to Heinz Hall for the Performing Arts. We have a world premiere for you this week, Tannhäuser Without Words, and Mozart's Little G Minor Symphony with Lauren Mazel and the Pittsburgh Symphony Orchestra. I'm Jim Cunningham, and I'm glad you could join me. We'll begin in just a moment with the Symphony No. 25 by Mozart. Then you'll hear the world premiere of Lauren Mazel's symphonic synthesis of Wagner's Tannhäuser, Tannhäuser Without Words. Plus, how to cultivate a child's natural love of music from an article in Parents Magazine written by Lauren Mazel. How do you do it? Well, it could start right now with the Mozart. The Wagner is probably too passionate, but stay with us. I'll explain later. You've been hearing more Mozart than ever with the Mozart Bicentennial Year, but Mozart has been box office for quite a while with Mostly Mozart and with the movie Amadeus. In the movie 10, remember that one with Dudley Moore and Bo Derek? Did Bo Derek make Ravel's Bolero famous? Or did Ravel make Bo Derek a star? Well, the movie Amadeus certainly did something for Antonio Salieri. The movie and the play suggested Salieri poisoned Mozart. Author H.C. Robbins Landon says it just isn't so, but I remember reading in The New Yorker that Salieri may have done in Schubert and Beethoven, too. Here's Lauren Mazel and the Pittsburgh Symphony Orchestra, the Symphony in G Minor, Kerschel 183 by Wolfgang Amadeus Mozart.

0: The Pittsburgh Symphony Orchestra and music director Lauren Mazel. That was the Symphony No. 25 in G minor, Kerschel 183 by Wolfgang Amadeus Mozart. Mozart was only 17 when he wrote the 25th Symphony. To distinguish it from a later work he wrote in the same key, Mozart called this one his Little Symphony in G minor. We'll be back in just a moment for the world premiere of Tannhäuser Without Words with the Pittsburgh Symphony. It's too wild, too passionate. Wagner and Mahler are not for children. That's Lauren Mazel writing in the December 91 issue of Parents magazine. He wrote an article called Give Them Music, Tips from the Maestro. Remember, Lauren Mazel conducted Toscanini's NBC Orchestra at age 9. He has 6 children, and he's written an article for Parents magazine in which he says Mozart makes an ideal children's introduction to the world of the symphony. Profound, but not too heavy, the length of the movements in Mozart are ideal for a young listener's patience, but Wagner, too wild for children to be comfortable with. Do you know where your children are? Wagner's Tannhäuser, Without Words, is next. Later, another good introduction to music for young people by Rimsky-Korsakov with the Pittsburgh Symphony. Jim Cunningham with you. Malia Toranjo is the president and CEO of the Pittsburgh Symphony Orchestra. The resident conductors are Moon Doe and Jacob Joyce. 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Their business is people and their financial well-being, with decisions focused on the long term. 844-545-2259 or spanosgroup.com. 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

0: You're about to hear the first broadcast of the world premiere of Lauren Mazel's symphonic synthesis of Wagner's Tannhäuser. Tannhäuser without words. The sound quality will improve quite a bit. You're listening to the Bacchanal from Tannhäuser, as played by the Pittsburgh Symphony and music director Fritz Reiner. It was the first record the Pittsburgh Symphony made for Columbia in Carnegie Music Hall, Pittsburgh, February 1940. Fritz Reiner autographed the first 78 RPM discs off the press, and the Pittsburgh Symphony auctioned the set off. It sold to the owner of a Pittsburgh music store, Meller's Music, for $280. It was the first of many Wagner records made in Pittsburgh with Fritz Reiner, William Steinberg, and now Lauren Mazel. With all the marvelous music Wagner wrote for singers, why would you silence the voices?
1: It was an attempt on my part to meet what I perceived to be a need. A lot of people were turned off by opera and who simply don't have the patience, and who nevertheless love music and could then hear this music, not in bleeding chunks, as I used to say, but in a free-flowing form, so that they might be tempted to go and overcome their prejudice. And as a conductor, I can't possibly justify such an operation on any other level. But curiously enough, having done that, I discovered that it actually stands on its own, much to my stupefaction.
0: Pittsburgh Symphony music director Lauren Mazel, who's quick to remind us that all the notes in his symphonic synthesis of Tannhäuser belong to Wagner. The hour-long work is opera without words. You'll hear the Pilgrim's Chorus and Tannhäuser with his tortured heart, torn between Venus and his first love, Elizabeth. When the compact disc on Sony Classical was released earlier this year, Lauren Mazel provided the program note. He wrote, "The music of Tannhäuser is in turn sensual, pious, impetuous, religious, and it's my hope that these aspects in a chronological symphonic synthesis will be apparent in a way that will reveal the beauty of Wagner's inspired score in yet another light." Lauren Mazel gave the gentle Evening Star aria, sung in Act 3, to Pittsburgh Symphony cellist Ann Martindale Williams. You will hear it about 50 minutes along the way. And this performance is truly without words. The angelic choir at the finale of Tannhäuser is here played on a synthesizer by Pittsburgh Symphony principal keyboard artist Patricia Prattis Jennings. Here's Lauren Mazel to conduct the Pittsburgh Symphony Orchestra, beginning with the overture, Wagner's Tannhäuser without words.

You heard the world premiere performance of Wagner's Tannhäuser Without Words, a symphonic synthesis by Pittsburgh Symphony music director Lauren Mazel. This performance was first heard at Heinz Hall for the Performing Arts in Pittsburgh. Lauren Mazel's Ring Without Words was heard in an earlier Pittsburgh Symphony broadcast as a compact disc with the Berlin Philharmonic. The Ring Without Words stayed at the top of the Billboard classical charts for over a year. If you'd like to hear Tannhäuser Without Words again, it's just recently been released on Sony Classical with the Pittsburgh Symphony. Earlier, we were talking about Lauren Mazel's article for Parents Magazine, Give Them Music, Tips from the Maestro. Maestro Mazel said taking kids to Tiny Tots concerts might not be the best way to get them started with classical music. He wrote in the article, the best thing to do for kids is to make music and listening to music an organic part of the child's home environment, something the child automatically associates with pleasant surroundings. If you take a toddler to a live concert before that toddler is ready to go, and you spend most of your time fidgeting and fretting about the child's misbehavior, then you're setting up negative associations with music. Home listening is the best way to start, and it might just start with this radio broadcast. Well, Wagner might not be the best way to get started with classical music in young people. It's too wild, too passionate, so says Lauren Mazel. But he does recommend Rimsky-Korsakov. And here's a specific listening suggestion from Maestro Mazel, the Golden Cockerel, or Le Coq d'Or. Maestro Mazel writes, from the instant the first movement begins with a blaze of ceremonial trumpets, a child knows that this is music that tells a story. Your child may enjoy listening to the music while you read her the Russian folktale. Here's the Pittsburgh Symphony Orchestra with William Steinberg conducting Le Coq d'Or by Rimsky-Korsakov.

Nikolai Rimsky-Korsakov's suite from the Golden Cockerel, Le Coq d'Or. The Pittsburgh Symphony Orchestra, conducted by William Steinberg. A listening suggestion from Maestro Mazel as a way to get a young person started on classical music.

I'm Jim Cunningham. Brian Savar assembles these Pittsburgh Symphony radio broadcasts. Harold F. Chambers III is our recording and mastering engineer at Hines Hall. I hope you'll write. Send me a note. 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
4: Hereinspaziert! Come on in! The zither plays and we gather for Pittsburgh Symphony Radio in Vienna with Mozart's 40th, Schubert's 1st, and At the Hunt by Johann Strauss from music director Maris Janssens, and Haydn's 102nd, The Miracle Symphony from William Steinberg in the Pittsburgh Symphony in 1963. I'm Jim Cunningham, your host for Pittsburgh Symphony Radio. Vienna wasn't very good to Mozart during his last few years. He wound up borrowing from friends to make ends meet. We have a number of letters from Michael Puchberg, a fellow mason and music lover. In July of 1788, the same month Mozart composed his G minor symphony, he wrote to Puchberg, "Dearest friend and brother in the order, amid my toils and anxieties, I must raise a little money on these pawnbroker's tickets. I implore you by our friendship to do me this favor, but it must be done instantly. Forgive me my importunity, but you know my circumstances." You might detect Mozart's money worries in the mood of the G minor symphony, Kerschel 550. Here's the Pittsburgh Symphony Orchestra and Maris Janssens.

0: The G Minor Symphony by Wolfgang Amadeus Mozart, number 40, his Kerschel 550, with the Pittsburgh Symphony Orchestra, conducted by music director Maris Janssens. It's a Sunday afternoon in Vienna with the Pittsburgh Symphony. Maris Janssens is a favorite son of the Viennese. Maris studied in Vienna with Hans Swarovski. With the gold leaf, white and red color scheme of Heinz Hall, it's not such a giant leap to imagine yourself in the old world. Maris created a special series of subscription concerts to feature music from Austria. Well, you also have a Sunday afternoon in Vienna with Schubert's First Symphony and Mozart's 40th and the Hunting Polka by Johann Strauss.
1: Yeah, this is, I think two last Sunday concerts in Vienna, because now we can say we played all Schubert symphonies and 10 last symphonies of Mozart. So it was my idea and some small dessert, Johann Strauss.
0: Next, another native son born in Vienna in 1797. Franz Schubert. When Schubert wrote his first symphony, he was 16 years old and nearing the end of 5 years at Vienna's Imperial and Royal Seminary. He'd had composition lessons with Antonio Salieri, sung in the court chapel choir, and played in the student orchestra at the seminary, where he played a lot of Mozart and Haydn. Fellow student Josef von Spaun remembered that Schubert loved the Mozart 40th and Beethoven's Second Symphonies. Here's the Pittsburgh Symphony Orchestra with Franz Schubert's Symphony No. 1 in D, written in 1813. Maris Janssens conducts.

0: The Symphony in D, the Symphony No. 1 by Franz Schubert, in the catalog of Otto Deutsch, it's 82. The Pittsburgh Symphony Orchestra, conducted by Maurice Janssens. I'm Jim Cunningham. 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It's a Sunday afternoon in Vienna by way of Pittsburgh. Johann Strauss plus Haydn and more Schubert from William Steinberg coming up shortly. Jim Cunningham with you. Maria Toranjo is the president and CEO of the Pittsburgh Symphony Orchestra. The resident conductors are Moon Doe and Jacob Joyce. 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
0: It's a Sunday afternoon in Vienna with the Pittsburgh Symphony. You know, when you wake up in Vienna, if you switch on your cable TV, there are two or three stations devoted to cameras placed high in the Alps, looking at snow. Snow-covered mountains. It's to let you know the skiing conditions. And you get temperature, wind, and a weather forecast, all to the accompaniment of non-stop zither music. The zither was a favorite sound of Johann Strauss. He didn't use it in his At the Hunt polka, but Strauss did put in a few surprise effects. He took the tune from his opera Cagliostro in Wien, based on the life of the 18th century charlatan Alessandro Cagliostro. Johann's brother, Edward Strauss, conducted the premiere on February 27, 1875, at the Theater an der Wien. Here's Maurice Janssens to conduct Johann Strauss Jr.'s At the Hunt, Schnell Polka, Opus 373, with the Pittsburgh Symphony Orchestra.

0: After Yacht. At the Hunt, the Polka Opus 373 by Johann Strauss Jr., the Pittsburgh Symphony Orchestra, and music director Maris Janssens. Maris Janssens has just this fall taken over the leadership of the Concertgebouw Orchestra in Amsterdam. He now leads both the Concertgebouw and the Bavarian Radio Orchestra in Munich. I made it to Amsterdam for Maris' first concert as music director there this fall and spoke with him in his office on the ground floor just hours before his debut, which was broadcast nationally on radio and televised.
1: You've had such a busy summer. I was able to hear, you mentioned the proms, I was able to hear over the internet your transmission from the proms. You know, it was said around the world,
2: on
1: the World Wide Web. So I heard your wonderful Shostakovich, Gidon Kremer. Big summer with you, my goodness.
2: Yeah, very, very, very intensive summer.
1: I noticed during the intermission interview that you gave there, and today at the press conference, you were being asked, how is it that you became music director of two of Europe's greatest orchestras at the same time?
2: Yeah, it's very interesting, but very not easy task. But actually, you know, I have to say I always was music director of two orchestras. When I was in Pittsburgh, in the beginning I was music director of Oslo Philharmonic, then later I was music director of Bavarian Symphony Orchestra at the same time in Pittsburgh. So actually all my life somehow I had two orchestras. I think it's very important that I am dedicated equally to both orchestras to fulfill needs from one orchestra and needs from another orchestra. And I think if I will follow this principle, I think it's possible to be music director of both orchestras.
1: I sense that the Bavarians are giving you a little bit of a hard time about running both, based on the question that the Bavarian radio reporter asked you upstairs. It seems that they're just a little touchy about your starting your time here in Amsterdam.
2: Yes, a little bit. They used to be more so jealous, perhaps, in the beginning. I don't think so much now, because already one year is over, and they think they notice how dedicated I am really to this orchestra. It's true, and we did a very successful season and with very interesting programs and very important, interesting tours. So I think they realize that it's no special danger.
1: You've been coming here for many years, so the Concertgebouw is not new to you. You've been here as a guest. I wonder how much Dutch culture you've been able to soak up with the marvelous museum and theater scene here. Dutch cheese, of course.
2: Yeah, this is a very cultured country, really. It's in the middle of Europe. And I think it's very interesting and very important that they, in the middle, they say how, you know, get everything what happens in Europe, and somehow comes to the Holland, to the Netherlands, somehow developed the newest ideas, and sometimes they are actually pioneers in many new things what happens in culture and music life especially. This is extremely musical city. Here is fantastic public, and you know, in Concertgebouw, where is one big and one small hall, they are giving 850 concerts per year. Unbelievable. And you know, 99.9% they are sold out. There is no any difficulty with public at all. It's very extremely musical, special city, but such cities are not many in the world. And they like music, they understand, they are very sophisticated public, but here is of course very high level. It's a great responsibility to be music director of such wonderful orchestra, and here are visiting of course every season all the best orchestras in the world. So very high level.
0: Maris Janssens in his new office at the Concertgebouw in Amsterdam. Maris has guest conducted the Concertgebouw for two decades. He brought the Pittsburgh Symphony to Amsterdam on several tours. You can catch his opening night Ein Heldenleben by Strauss and Onegger Symphony No. 3 on a new DVD. It's Pittsburgh Symphony Radio, a Sunday afternoon in Vienna by way of Pittsburgh. I'm Jim Cunningham. We have William Steinberg in Vienna now with Hugo Wolf, the Austrian composer, born 1860, in Windischgratz in Styria, the mountainous part of central Austria. He wrote mainly songs, but there are a few instrumental works, and here's one of them, the charming Italian Serenade for Orchestra. He wrote it in 1892. Godfrey Lajewski, the violist with the Pittsburgh Symphony, William Steinberg, and the orchestra at the Syria Mosque.

The Italian Serenade for Orchestra by Hugo Wolf with the Pittsburgh Symphony Orchestra, conducted by William Steinberg. The late Godfrey Lajewski played the viola. Two Pittsburgh Symphony music directors recorded Haydn's Surprise Symphony with the orchestra, William Steinberg and Andre Previn. We'll hear Steinberg with the Miracle Symphony, number 102, in just a moment. But first, the Surprise from the Surprise by Franz Josef Haydn, the 94th in G. This is 1978 at Heinz Hall with Andre Previn and the Pittsburgh Symphony.

The Surprise from the Surprise Symphony, the Andante from the Symphony No. 94 in G by Franz Joseph Haydn, with André Previn conducting the Pittsburgh Symphony in May of 1978 at Heinz Hall. Franz Schubert learned a lot from Franz Joseph Haydn, playing Haydn's symphonies during Schubert's student days in Vienna. William Steinberg loved the Haydn symphonies, programming them often on subscription concerts and recording the Surprise Symphony for the Capitol label. Steinberg chose the Miracle Symphony No. 102 in B-flat major for his concert of April 23, 1963. Imagine the excitement of Haydn's second London visit in 1795 at the King's Theatre in Haymarket on opening night for the series. The concertgoers in the balcony left their seats to crush to the gallery front so they could see Haydn at the keyboard. During the finale of the 102nd Symphony, an enormous chandelier crashed down onto the area they'd just left. There were shouts of "Miracle! Miracle!" And the 102nd had a new nickname, the Miracle. In one of those odd quirks of history, when the numbers were attached to Haydn's symphonies in the earlier part of the century, the nickname Miracle was attached to number 96. Here's William Steinberg in the Pittsburgh Symphony with the Miracle Symphony, its rightful number 102 in B-flat major, at the Syria Mosque in Pittsburgh.

The Symphony No. 102 in B-flat major by Franz Joseph Haydn, The Miracle, with the Pittsburgh Symphony Orchestra, conducted by William Steinberg at the Syria Mosque in Pittsburgh in April 1963. Through the modern miracle of radio, I hope to be with you again soon. You've been listening to A Sunday in Vienna with the Pittsburgh Symphony Orchestra. Here's Johann Strauss Jr.'s Roses from the South, his waltz opus 388, with Fritz Reiner in the Pittsburgh Symphony Orchestra, recorded for Columbia Records on the 4th of February, 1946.

Johann Strauss Jr., Roses from the South, his waltz opus 388 with the Pittsburgh Symphony Orchestra, conducted by Fritz Reiner in 1946. I'm Jim Cunningham. Thanks for being here. I hope you'll return next week, same time and place, for a concert by the Pittsburgh Symphony Orchestra.

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Harold F. Chambers III is our recording and mastering engineer at Hines Hall. I hope you'll write. 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
1: Andre Previn conducts the Pittsburgh Symphony Orchestra this week, and he's also the soloist in the Mozart 24th Piano Concerto. After intermission, Andre Previn will conduct an Alpine Symphony by Richard Strauss. I'm Jim Cunningham. Welcome to Heinz Hall for the Performing Arts. Andre Previn was music director here in Pittsburgh from 1976 until 1984, so his return to conduct the orchestra on two consecutive weekends was a happy occasion for music lovers and a homecoming celebration for orchestra members. Some of the most special concerts during Andre Previn's years in Pittsburgh were the evenings he spent playing Mozart from the keyboard. Andre Previn was born in Berlin. He's recorded Mozart for the Vienna Philharmonic. Here's Mozartian pianist Andre Previn seated at the keyboard with his back to the audience, the piano facing into the orchestra, Mozart's Concerto in C minor, Kochel 491. Former music director of the Pittsburgh Symphony, Andre Previn.

0: The Piano Concerto No. 24 in C minor by Wolfgang Amadeus Mozart. Leading the Pittsburgh Symphony Orchestra from the keyboard, conductor and soloist this week, Andre Previn.
1: Well, you love the 24th Piano Concerto. Is it the 24th, the C minor that you're playing tonight of Mozart?
2: Yeah.
1: How did you settle on that one? There's so many great Mozart piano concertos.
2: Well, I do love that one very much, and I played it. I took the Vienna Philharmonic on tour to Japan during the Mozart year, and we did 11 all Mozart programs, which is my idea of a really very happy 2 weeks. And I played a couple of concertos, and that was one of them, and I remember enjoying that very much, so I suggested it for here.
1: How does the Pittsburgh Symphony sound to you, having been away some 8 years?
2: Wonderful. I mean, you realize how difficult it is for a conductor to pay another conductor a compliment, but I mean, I have to hand it to Lauren. The orchestra is in great shape.
0: Andre Previn accomplished a great deal during his time in Pittsburgh and is especially remembered for the Emmy Award-winning series Previn and the Pittsburgh, which he hosted, broadcast on PBS. The orchestra with Previn toured extensively, recorded for Philips, Angel, and CBS. Many of the Pittsburgh Symphony musicians enjoyed playing chamber music with Previn, and occasionally Itzhak Perlman and the Shelley Mann Trio showed up at Heinz Hall to record a little jazz. There was a major British festival with the Pittsburgh Symphony here and in London, which brought Sir Michael Tippett to Heinz Hall. Film buffs know Andre Previn's dozens of movie scores, including the one he wrote for Four Horsemen of the Apocalypse. He's worked with Julie Andrews and Sammy Davis Jr. and won a closet full of awards, including Oscars, for the work he's done on movies like Gigi. After we hear an Alpine Symphony by Richard Strauss, played by the Pittsburgh Symphony Orchestra, you will hear Andre Previn talk about his autobiography, in which he remembers his Hollywood years. The book is called No Minor Chords. The associate conductors of the Pittsburgh Symphony, Jacob Joyce and Moon Doe, help with the music preparation in these broadcasts. Malia Turanjo is the president and CEO of the orchestra. 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

0: That's what Richard Strauss heard when he looked from the window of his Bavarian villa and saw the Zugspitze, the highest mountain in Germany. As a boy, Strauss spent many holidays mountain climbing in the Alps, and it's where he returned years later to build his retreat and to compose an Alpine symphony. I'm Jim Cunningham. Welcome back to Heinz Hall for performance of An Alpine Symphony by the Pittsburgh Symphony and former music director Andre Previn.
1: Yeah, the biggest, most convulsive piece he wrote. Huge. And they play it very, very well. And it's great fun. I mean, that's a really giant killer piece.
0: Andre Previn conducted the only other Pittsburgh Symphony performance of an Alpine Symphony in 1978. You're about to experience a climb through the Alps that will take you to mountain streams, flowery meadows, on glaciers, and to the summit. 24 hours in the life of Richard Strauss' traveler. The master of musical description, Strauss included cowbells, thunder sheets, and a wind machine. You can almost see the sweat on the brow of the climbers adjusting their heavy backpacks. Here's the Pittsburgh Symphony Orchestra and guest conductor, former music director Andre Previn, for an Alpine Symphony by Richard Strauss.

0: The Pittsburgh Symphony Orchestra and guest conductor André Previn, an Alpine Symphony by Richard Strauss. Each short movement of the symphony is very clearly described by Strauss. There are 22 descriptive titles in all, beginning with Night, Sunrise, The Ascent, and Entry into the Woods. Our traveler hikes along the stream, gets lost in the thicket, reaches the top, braves a storm, and finally returns home. Tonight, the final episode of an Alpine Symphony. André Previn is back with the Pittsburgh Symphony Orchestra after an 8-year absence. Mr. Previn was music director from 1976 until 1984. After leaving Pittsburgh, he returned to Los Angeles, where he became music director of the Los Angeles Philharmonic. André Previn grew up in Los Angeles. He studied in California with Mario Castelnuovo Tedesco and Pierre Monteux. When he was just a teenager, André Previn began working in the Hollywood film studios as a conductor, arranger, and composer. That's the subject of his autobiography, No Minor Chords.
1: Well, I was asked whether I was interested in writing an autobiography, and I said, no, of course not. You know, not in the least. Having been on the receiving end of a couple of biographies that were written about me, which I thoroughly loathed. And anyway, I wasn't in the business of writing an autobiography. And then it was my wife, Heather, who said, you know, you spent 12 years writing music for films in the days which are now, with hindsight, considered the last gasp of the great old Hollywood and the major studios, and I was at the world's biggest studio at MGM for 10 years. And she said, why don't you write just about those 10 years? Nothing before, nothing after. So I suggested that to Doubleday, who had been nice enough to ask me in the first place, and they snapped at it. So I started writing, and I liked the discipline of having to write because it's not a discipline known to me. And I finished it, and it's out, and I'm happy to say that a lot of people find it amusing.
0: Well, you have to tell how it got its title, No Minor Chords. Irving Thalberg was responsible for that.
1: Yeah, that was, yes. There was a sign, an inter-office memo, which was behind glass and screwed into the walls of the music department at MGM. And I have to tell you now that when I left MGM, I actually came back late one evening with a heavy-duty screwdriver, and I tried to get the thing off the wall to steal it because I loved it so. But I couldn't do it. It had been rusted in by age. I mean, Thalberg was before my time. Thalberg was in the 30s. And he heard something when he was running a film in his projection room. He heard something in the music that he hated. He didn't know anything about music. And he kind of said out into the dark room, what is that in the music that just happened? I hate that. Now, he was the head of the studio, therefore, you had to answer him, whether you knew or not. And one of his minions said, well, Mr. Thalberg, that was a minor chord. I mean, just, you know, he had to say something. So the next day, the music department got an inter-office memo signed by Thalberg, which said, from the above date onward, no MGM film will have a minor chord in it. Signed Irving Thalberg. Well, that's such a wonderful indication of the place that music had in those days that I wanted it, and I've always remembered it, and I thought it was a good title for a book that is all about music in that studio.
0: André Previn, remembering his days in the motion picture studios, which he recalls in his book, No Minor Chords. Did I tell you André Previn is a composer? He wrote a piece called Principles for the Pittsburgh Symphony Orchestra, which was done quite a few places, including other orchestras in Los Angeles and in London. Here's a short piece written for love, not money. When one of the Pittsburgh Symphony's principal players was married in 1982, André Previn composed a short piece for the wedding. Harold Smolyer is the Pittsburgh Symphony's principal English horn, and his wife Ginny is an oboist who occasionally plays with the Pittsburgh Symphony. They have twins now. Shortly before they were married, André Previn presented them with a handwritten manuscript, a piece for two oboes and piano, titled Wedding Waltz. Here's Harold and Ginny and pianist Maria Caruso for the Wedding Waltz by André Previn.

0: Andre Previn's Wedding Waltz, composed for Pittsburgh Symphony Principal English Horn, Harold Smolyer, and his wife, Virginia Smolyer. You heard them both playing oboes with pianist Maria Caruso. There's a simple dedication on the score to Ginny and Harold, Andre Previn.
1: Jim Cunningham with you for Pittsburgh Symphony Radio. Earlier in this broadcast, you heard Andre Previn conduct the Mozart Piano Concerto No. 24 from the keyboard. During his years as music director in Pittsburgh, he often played Mozart with members of the orchestra in chamber music settings, but he also played jazz, inviting Itzhak Perlman in 1980 to record A Different Kind of Blues at Heinz Hall. For a fundraising concert, he brought his colleague Benny Goodman back to Heinz Hall. In 1970, Andre Previn had recorded a Gershwin album in which he played and conducted the Concerto in F with the London Symphony Orchestra. That recording was wildly successful. It was reissued on several occasions, including as part of the Great Recordings of the Century series from EMI. But in 1984, he thought he could do it one better, and he made his last recording with the Pittsburgh Symphony, the Gershwin Piano Concerto in F, leading the orchestra from the keyboard. Here's some of that performance recorded at Heinz Hall.

Andre Previn, former music director of the Pittsburgh Symphony, conducting the Gershwin Concerto in F with the Pittsburgh Symphony Orchestra. That performance took place in 1984 at Heinz Hall. The former music director of the Pittsburgh Symphony Orchestra died on February 28, 2019, at his home in Manhattan. He was 89 years old. Andre Previn was music director of the Pittsburgh Symphony from 1975 to 1985. He made more than 25 recordings with the orchestra, took the Pittsburgh Symphony on tour to Europe. One of his first recordings with the Pittsburgh Symphony, Mahler's Fourth Symphony with Elie Ameling as a soloist, was nominated for a Grammy Award. His Previn and the Pittsburgh programs produced with WQED were seen across the PBS system in America for a number of seasons and won multiple awards. I'm Jim Cunningham. Thanks for listening. Harold F. Chambers III is the recording engineer at Heinz Hall. Brian Savar is the editor and producer of Pittsburgh Symphony Radio, which is made possible thanks to the Spanos Group of Raymond James. Their business is people and their financial well-being, with decisions focused on the long term. 844-545-2259 or spanosgroup.com. 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Member New York Stock Exchange, SIPC. Pittsburgh Symphony Radio is also made possible thanks to the musicians of the Pittsburgh Symphony Orchestra.

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0: I'm Jim Cunningham. 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The musicians of the Pittsburgh Symphony also enthusiastically support Pittsburgh Symphony Radio. It was rowing, the stroke of the oars, as Gustav Mahler rowed across the lake from Krumpendorf to his summer place that gave Mahler the idea for the beginning of the first movement of his Symphony No. 7.
1: I am so happy that I did so much Mahler, because I adore Mahler. Mahler is my beloved composer, and I did hear quite a lot of Mahler. First symphony, third, fourth, fifth, sixth, now will be seventh. So to conduct Mahler is always very special. It's always enjoyment, because his music is fantastic. This symphony is not easy for interpretation. There are some things which you should really find how to do. But I did this symphony, and even I recorded it in Oslo, so I very much look forward to do this with Pittsburgh Symphony Orchestra.
0: Do I remember correctly that one of your Mahler recordings won a prize, the Toblach Prize?
1: Yes, Toblach Prize, just now. Mahler 1 and Mahler 9 with Oslo Philharmonic got the prize, yeah.
0: I just ordered your Mahler 6 with the London Symphony.
1: Yeah, we get very good reviews, yeah. It was from Concert Life recording, yeah.
0: That's their new series of self-published recordings that they've had great success with.
1: Great success with this. They're doing very, very good and doing very great recordings.
0: Maris Janssens at Heinz Hall with Mahler's 7th Symphony. Mahler composed his Symphony No. 7 during the summers of 1904 and 1905. In a May 1910 letter to his wife Alma, Mahler described the completion of the symphony. In art as in life, I am at the mercy of spontaneity. If I had to compose, not a note would come. In the summer of 1905, I made up my mind to finish the 7th, both andantes of which were there on my table. I plagued myself for 2 weeks until I sank into gloom, as you well remember. Then I tore off to the Dolomites. You were not at Krumpendorf to meet me, because I had not let you know the time of my arrival. I got into the boat to be rowed across. At the first stroke of the oars, the theme, or rather the rhythm and character of the introduction to the first movement, came into my head. And in 4 weeks, the first, third, and fifth movements were done. Do you remember? Alma Mahler remembered a trip to Rome with her husband Gustav, where he asked to repack their suitcase 3 times because she had put the score of the 7th on the bottom. He wanted it on the top. And then in the hall, as the porter took the case, Gustav got into a state of agitation. He needed to have the 7th in his hands, where he held it all the way to Vienna. Gustav Mahler wasn't always an easy guy to live with. The 7th hasn't been easy for orchestras to get together with its sprawling structure, drama, sardonic humor, hushed beauty of the 2 night music movements with mandolin and guitar, and the Mahler 7th blazing C major finale. The Prague musicians who gave the premiere gave Mahler a hard time. One of the trumpets asked, "I'd like to know what's beautiful about blowing away at a trumpet stopped up to a high C sharp." Mahler simply explained that the screech is to be attuned to the great harmony of the universal symphony of all creation. As Sherlock Holmes might have said, elementary, my dear. The Mahler 7th opens with Langsam, Adagio, followed by Night Music, Scherzo, a second night music, and the Rondo Finale. This performance was dedicated at Heinz Hall in Pittsburgh and for the New York Carnegie Hall tour performance to the memory of Robert Harth, who grew up in Pittsburgh, the son of violinist and conductor Sidney Harth and the principal second violin in the orchestra for many years, Teresa Harth. Robert Harth died suddenly last year of a heart attack while he served as executive and artistic director of Carnegie Hall in New York. You will hear principal trombone Peter Sullivan playing the high tenor horn part in the opening movement. Assistant principal laureate cello Irvin Kaufman is also the principal of fretted instruments, and he plays the mandolin in the night music. Here's Maris Janssens to conduct Gustav Mahler's Symphony No. 7 in E minor with the Pittsburgh Symphony Orchestra.

0: The Pittsburgh Symphony Orchestra, with music director Maurice Janssens. Gustav Mahler's Symphony No. 7 in E minor at Heinz Hall. The fourth movement of the Mahler 7 was played by the Pittsburgh Symphony in 1946, with Fritz Reiner conducting. The first complete Mahler 7 was conducted by music director William Steinberg in 1961 at the Syria Mosque. Goran Mazel conducted the Mahler 7th Symphony at Heinz Hall and took it on tour, including a packed concert at the Warsaw Philharmonic Hall in Warsaw, Poland. The world premiere of Mahler's 7th Symphony took place in Prague on September 19, 1908, with Gustav Mahler conducting. Pittsburgh Symphony music director Maurice Janssens in 2003 was awarded the Toblach Prize for the best Mahler recording of the year. His CD of Mahler's 9th and 1st Symphonies, which he made with the Oslo Philharmonic, won the prize. It's named for the Italian town in the Dolomite Mountains on the Austrian border, where Mahler spent 3 summers working undisturbed in the small hut, following a daily 6 a.m. ritual of tea and biscuits. I'm Jim Cunningham. I am in a small hut right now. If I had a biscuit, I would share it with you. 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Pittsburgh Symphony Associate Conductors Jacob Joyce and Moon Doe help with the music preparation in these broadcasts. Malia Taranjo is the President and CEO of the Pittsburgh Symphony. 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
0: Jim Cunningham with you for Pittsburgh Symphony Radio. We brought you Mahler's 7th Symphony from Heinz Hall with Maurice Janssens. This Mahler 7 dedicated to the late Robert Harth, who died last year while serving as head of Carnegie Hall in New York. Robert spent his high school years in Pittsburgh in a musical family, the son of two violinists, Sidney and Teresa Harth. His mother, Teresa, was the principal's second violin in the Pittsburgh Symphony for many years, and his father, a conductor and violin soloist. Sidney Harth was Fritz Reiner's concertmaster in Chicago before pursuing a career as a conductor. Their son Robert was the general manager of the Los Angeles Philharmonic. He ran the Aspen Music Festival before arriving in New York just days before September 11, 2001. The Pittsburgh Symphony has been a regular visitor to Carnegie Hall in New York for more than a century, since Pittsburgher Andrew Carnegie built his music hall in Pittsburgh and in New York. When the orchestra went to New York last year, they dedicated their Mahler to Robert Harth.
8: Janusz is a big loss. Robert was a fantastic man, you know. I didn't know him so long, unfortunately. But when I met him some years ago and then we spent some time, he was fantastic. First, his very professional. And what he did in Carnegie Hall was really fantastic. And he's so wonderful, was such a wonderful human being. Really, it is a great tragedy. And I understand how terrible tragedy is for his parents, who are both in Pittsburgh. And yeah, this is a very, very difficult to think about, that Robert is not anymore.
9: Now, you knew his mother, Teresa.
8: Yes, of course. She played in orchestra when he came. She was here in part, and I know that his father. Both are great musicians. All family is fantastic, you know. And so it's a big loss for all of us. All of us.
0: Pittsburgh Symphony Music Director Maris Janssens remembering Robert Harth. I spoke with Robert Harth in the president's office at Carnegie Hall when the Pittsburgh Symphony made their visit to New York two seasons ago.
10: Running the most wonderful concert hall in the world, the Carnegie Hall, this must be a dream job for you?
11: Well, it absolutely is. I mean, you say running Carnegie Hall, sometimes it runs us. It's a pretty busy place, but it is an extraordinary place. And the opportunity to work in what is tantamount to the Super Bowl of our business, if you will, or the Yankee Stadium of our business, is very, very special. We have the greatest orchestras that come here, greatest musicians, and there's something added to a concert at Carnegie Hall. It's the combination of an amazing building with an amazing history, the best acoustics on the planet, and those two things combined with an extraordinarily receptive audience and the greatest musicians. Those forces all come together to create not just a concert, but an unforgettable event.
0: Robert Harth, the late executive director and artistic director of Carnegie Hall in New York City. Robert Harth was just 47 years old when he left us. As a child, he'd played the violin and the piano. It seemed like he loved all of the music of the world. He got the Zankel Hall in the underground of the Carnegie off to a great start with his creative programming there. I know he loved Viennese music, and the Mahler Seventh that the Pittsburgh Symphony and Maris Janssens played in Pittsburgh and in New York was dedicated to his memory. Here's another Viennese favorite, Franz Schubert. The Pittsburgh Symphony Chamber Orchestra played Schubert last summer at the Kresge Recital Hall on the campus of Carnegie Mellon University, with the concertmaster of the Pittsburgh Symphony, Andres Cardenas, conducting. Andres is a distinguished faculty member at Carnegie Mellon University, where he maintains a studio. Schubert's Fifth Symphony in B-flat, with Andres Cardenas and the Pittsburgh Symphony Chamber Orchestra.

The concertmaster of the Pittsburgh Symphony, Andres Cardenas, conducted the Pittsburgh Symphony Chamber Orchestra, Franz Schubert's Symphony No. 5 in B-flat. In the catalog of Otto Deutsch, it was number 485, and it was a Friday night in the summer, July 23rd, at the Kresge Recital Hall on the campus of Carnegie Mellon University in the Nuance Concert Series. I'm Jim Cunningham. I hope you enjoyed our Mahler 7 and Schubert 5. Thanks for being here. I hope you'll return next week, same time and place, for a concert by the Pittsburgh Symphony Orchestra. Ryan Savar puts this program together. He is the program and production manager at WQED-FM. The music is recorded by Harold F. Chambers III. You can reach me at jcunningham@wqed.org. I'd love to hear from you. 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

I'm Jim Cunningham. Pittsburgh Symphony Radio is made possible by the Spanos Group of Raymond James, esteemed supporter of WQED-FM, who has been supporting Pittsburgh and southwestern Pennsylvania for several decades with financial guidance and services. 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The musicians of the Pittsburgh Symphony also enthusiastically support Pittsburgh Symphony Radio. Welcome to Heinz Hall for the Performing Arts. I'm Jim Cunningham, your host for another concert by the Pittsburgh Symphony Orchestra. Andre Previn is back to conduct Haydn, Brahms, and Ravel. Previn, former music director of the Pittsburgh Symphony and musician extraordinaire, seems to have done it all. He's an award-winning composer of orchestral music, chamber music, stage, and film scores. He worked with Tom Stoppard on the musical play Every Good Boy Deserves Favor, wrote the music for movies, Four Horsemen of the Apocalypse and Valley of the Dolls, among them. Andre Previn won an Academy Award for Gigi. He's a television host and an author, a recording artist in the classical and jazz fields. And he's also a great conversationalist. A little later, I'll ask him about his early days in Hollywood, as remembered in his new autobiography, No Minor Chords. This week's concert begins with Haydn. Here's Andre Previn and the Pittsburgh Symphony Orchestra for the Symphony No. 102 in B-flat by Franz Joseph Haydn.

The Symphony No. 102 in B-flat by Franz Joseph Haydn. Andre Previn and the Pittsburgh Symphony Orchestra. The 102nd Symphony was dubbed the Miracle Symphony. There was a balcony in the hall where it was first performed in 1795, but the audience seated in that area moved to the gallery, which was closer to the stage and offered a better view of Haydn at the keyboard. During the finale, an enormous chandelier fell from the ceiling and crashed into the balcony. The Morning Chronicle reported shouts of "Miracle! Miracle!" as the finale played. Our 18th century critic wrote, "Haydn's genius, as we have frequently before had occasion to remark, is inexhaustible. In harmony, modulation, melody, passion, and effect, Haydn is entirely unrivaled. The rapture cannot be described in words. To be known, it must be heard." The Pittsburgh Symphony has recorded Franz Joseph Haydn's symphonies, the 94th and 104th with Andre Previn for EMI, the Surprise and London Symphonies. The Surprise Symphony has been recorded by the Pittsburgh twice with Andre Previn and William Steinberg. The next work on this Pittsburgh Symphony Orchestra concert by Brahms is based on a tune by Haydn, the Andante from the Divertimento in B-flat, the Chorale Saint Anthony.

Over the years, scholars have figured out that the theme is probably not a Haydn original and may have been written by one of Haydn's students, Ignaz Pleyel. No one has been able to explain the exact origin of the melody. It may have been an old folk tune that was sung in honor of St. Anthony's Day. Whatever the origin, Johannes Brahms was inspired and composed a piece based on the theme, naming it Variations on a Theme by Haydn. Here's guest conductor Andre Previn and the Pittsburgh Symphony Orchestra. Variations on a Theme of Haydn, Opus 56A, by Johannes Brahms.

0: Music by Johannes Brahms, performed by the Pittsburgh Symphony Orchestra and guest conductor Andre Previn. Variations on a theme of Haydn. Brahms composed the original two-piano version of Variations during the summer of 1873. Several months later, he completed the orchestral score. The Pittsburgh Symphony first performed the Haydn Variations in 1938, with Fritz Reiner conducting. Andre Previn, this week's guest conductor, was music director of the Pittsburgh Symphony for nearly a decade. Later, he'll share stories of his early years in Hollywood.
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A dapper young man, well-dressed, with a trim beard and a wide, neatly curled mustache. He was a quiet gentleman, cultured and reserved, who carefully guarded his privacy. You can imagine the surprise when guests at a Parisian soiree found him on the floor of the nursery playing with the children. At the heart of Maurice Ravel's sensibility was a deep understanding and close attachment to children. Ma Mère Loi, Mother Goose, was composed for two favorite children, Mimi and Jean Godepsky. The five short piano duets, uncomplicated and written for small hands, were based on five of the children's favorite fairy tales. Ravel eventually orchestrated Mother Goose and expanded it into a full ballet. Previn and the Pittsburgh recorded Mother Goose for Philips on compact disc. It's still in the catalog, and it was chosen as one of the best by the authors of the Penguin Guide to Compact Discs. The Pittsburgh Symphony Orchestra performs Mother Goose by Maurice Ravel. The complete ballet is made up of 12 sections, including Dance of the Spinning Wheel, Pavane of Sleeping Beauty, Beauty and the Beast, The Story of Tom Thumb, Empress of the Pagodas, and The Fairy Garden. Here's guest conductor André Previn and the Pittsburgh Symphony Orchestra. Ma Mère Loi, Mother Goose by Maurice Ravel.

0: the Pittsburgh Symphony Orchestra, and guest conductor Andre Previn. That was Mother Goose, Ma Mère Loy, by Maurice Ravel. The original version for piano four hands was begun in 1908. It was too difficult for the children to whom it was dedicated, Mimi and Jean Godepsky. The premiere was given by seasoned performers Jean Leleu and Geneviève Durogny, aged 6 and 7. Ravel orchestrated Mother Goose several years later. The Pittsburgh Symphony first performed the Mother Goose Suite in 1941, but it wasn't until Andre Previn's tenure as music director in 1976 that the complete ballet was performed. During his time in the city, Andre Previn brought millions of public television viewers to Pittsburgh through his television series Previn and the Pittsburgh, produced not far from where I'm talking with you at WQED in Pittsburgh. Previn, over the past 25 years, has held the top spot at the Houston and London Symphonies, the Royal Philharmonic, the Pittsburgh, and the Los Angeles Philharmonic. He became conductor laureate of the London Symphony in 1992. In November of 1991, Doubleday released Mr. Previn's early memoir, No Minor Chords, My Early Days in Hollywood, chronicling his years at the MGM Studios. It's a revealing autobiography of the bygone days of the movie industry, placing the classically trained Andre Previn between two worlds.
1: Oh, it's not even in the book, but I remember a film called Rhapsody, in which Elizabeth Taylor was a conservatory student, and she came into a little cafeteria absolutely exhausted because she said she'd been working all day on the Sibelius piano concerto. All right, it is not a commonly known fact that Sibelius never wrote one, but it always amazed me that nobody caught that. I mean, the writer didn't check it, the director didn't know, nobody on the set stopped him, the editors didn't stop him. It just went right ahead, and it's still, if you ever see it, you know, there it is on The Late Show. It's not particularly amusing, but it is indicative of the fact that they didn't know and they didn't care.
0: You also told a marvelous story, and I promise I won't ask you to retell every story that's in the book, but Vincent Minnelli getting a peacock to fan its tail on cue.
1: Oh, Lord. Yeah, well, that was in a charitably forgotten film called Kismet. And Vincent always had the most wonderful visual ideas. I mean, truly wonderful. And there, when the caliph and his love were walking down this multicolored gravel garden path, and Vincent wanted, during the song, at a specific moment in the song, he wanted a peacock to fan its tail out and look beautiful. Well, peacocks fan their tail out either when they're scared or angry or wooing another peacock. So the peacock refused. And we had, believe it or not, in those days, there was a peacock trainer. it must be a difficult job, profession, and you fill it out, I'm a peacock trainer. Anyway, he was there, and his idea was to hide out of camera range behind a bush with one of those long, sharp sticks that you use to pick up trash in a park. And on cue, this peacock trainer would jab the pointed end of this stick into the peacock's behind, and the peacock would make a little jump, and out would come the tail, you see, in full glory. So that was all terrific, and Vincent loved it, and he shot it, but Vincent is a perfectionist, and take after take, and finally the peacock got hip. I mean, what can I tell you? Even a peacock, after a while, is going to move out of range if somebody's going to shove a sharp stick in his behind. And Vincent got angry, and he said, "The peacock has to stay there." I remember this so well. And the trainer said, "Well, he's not going to stay there, Mr. Minnelli." And he said, "Well, all right." And he turned to the prop man on the set and he said, "Nail him down." And the prop man said, "Nail the peacock down?" He said, "Yes." And the prop man said, "I'm not going to do it." And there was a big scene. And finally, they devised some brackets that they put around the peacock's feet. And the peacock was, in essence, stapled into the ground, and the stick went in his behind, and out came the tail. But there again, if you ever see that movie on The Late, Late, Late Show, if you watch carefully, you can see the peacock straining to get the hell away from that stick. And it's pretty funny. And that was all taken as part of the day's work. Nobody thought it was weird or anything.
0: Andre Previn's autobiography, No Minor Chords, was published by Doubleday and released in 1991. It's a look back at Previn's early days in Hollywood. Previn in the Pittsburgh brought Andre Previn before the camera for an extensive series of TV programs on PBS across 5 seasons, winning Emmys and bringing the orchestra to WQED-TV's Studio A for performances with Itzhak Perlman, Isaac Stern, Yo-Yo Ma, and other friends. Andre Previn's Hollywood colleagues, John Williams and Miklos Rocha, were here for 2 hours of movie music. The Previn and the Pittsburgh TV specials were also memorable for their high fidelity, recorded in 16-track sound with Leonard Bernstein's producer John McClure. Here's Andre Previn and the Pittsburgh Symphony with music by Aaron Copland from the motion picture The Red Pony and Sir William Walton's score for Henry V.

0: Andre Previn and the Pittsburgh Symphony Orchestra, with music by Sir William Walton from the film Henry VIII, and music for the movie The Red Pony by Aaron Copland, recorded in WQED's Studio A for the Emmy Award-winning series Previn and the Pittsburgh.
1: 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Earlier in this broadcast, you heard Andre Previn conduct music by Haydn, Brahms, and Ravel. Andre Previn was music director of the Pittsburgh Symphony Orchestra from 1975 to 1985. He returned as a guest conductor with the orchestra in September 1996, leading Rossini and Strauss, including the Richard Strauss Concerto in D for oboe and small orchestra. Here is Andre Previn with Pittsburgh Symphony Orchestra Principal Oboe Cynthia Coledo de Almeida.

0: The Richard Strauss Concerto in D for Oboe and Small Orchestra, with the Pittsburgh Symphony Orchestra's principal oboe, Cynthia Coleto de Almeida, and former music director Andre Previn conducting. That concert took place in September of 1996. I'm Jim Cunningham. Thanks for listening. Harold F. Chambers III is the recording engineer at Hines Hall. Brian Sabar is the editor and producer of Pittsburgh Symphony Radio, which is made possible thanks to the Spanos Group of Raymond James, esteemed supporter of WQED-FM, who's been supporting Pittsburgh and southwestern Pennsylvania for several decades with financial guidance and services. 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Pittsburgh Symphony Radio is also made possible thanks to the musicians of the Pittsburgh Symphony Orchestra.
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0: At the symphony, we're in the conductor's dressing room with the maestro, David Robertson. 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Emmanuel Axe, welcome back to Pittsburgh. It is a joy to have James Ennis back with us at Hines Hall. Maestro Christoph Eschenbach, welcome back to Pittsburgh. We're at the symphony with Joshua Bell. 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

0: Bamsuri. This means what? Sweet breeze? What does it mean?
1: Actually, for Korean, it's a very unusual name. Bom means spring, and Suri means sound. So it means sound of spring. And everybody can really recognize this meaning because my name is only contains only the pure Korean. So I think it's such a perfect match for my profession, and I am grateful for that.
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You'll also hear the voice of the new associate principal trombone, Douglas Rosenthal. I'm Jim Cunningham. 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We head into the cosmos now with Mozart's 41st. The Jupiter. The English music publisher Johann Baptist Kramer said the opening chords reminded him of Jupiter's thunderbolts. Conductor James Gaffigan is a New Yorker who spent a decade conducting in Lucerne, Switzerland. Most recently, he leads the theater Queen Sophia in Valencia, Spain, and the Komische Oper in Berlin. Here he is on stage at Heinz Hall in Pittsburgh to conduct the 41st Symphony by Wolfgang Amadeus Mozart.

0: One of the supreme achievements in all of classical music, with as many as 5 themes woven together in the final movement, the 41st and last by Mozart, with James Gaffigan conducting the Pittsburgh Symphony Orchestra, Mozart's Jupiter Symphony. Written during his last year, 1791, in Vienna, when Mozart's life was at a low point with debt and the death of his 6-month-old daughter weighing on his thoughts. Former Pittsburgh Symphony music director William Steinberg recorded the 41st Symphony for Capitol in 1954, along with Mozart's Haffner Symphony. Maurice Ravel's La Valse and Tchaikovsky's Violin Concerto, with soloist Bom Sori in her debut with the Pittsburgh Symphony, on the way next. Jim Cunningham with you. Our guest conductor James Gaffigan joins me backstage. I asked him about his musical start in the New York public school system.
1: For me, it's important because I wouldn't have started otherwise. I mean, my parents didn't have much money to buy instruments or to send me to lessons, but the public school gave me an instrument. They taught me. I learned to play in band. I learned about ensemble and intonation and all of these important things. And it was an amazing thing. And it's, I think every kid deserves a chance at trying music. And it's unfortunate that some kids never get that chance or even to hear music at this level.
2: Tell me what else you're looking forward to this season. You're doing a lot of work in Berlin with the Komische Oper there.
1: Exactly. It's my first season as general music director there. And in Valencia, where I'm still music director, lots of fun things coming up. But yeah, Berlin's going to be an amazing roller coaster of repertoire. And the good thing about Berlin is that we have such an eclectic audience, and it's always packed. It's always filled with people and different types of people all in together in the hall. I mean, whether we talk about gender or the color of their skin or nationalities, religions, they're all in one place. And that, for me, being a New Yorker, is very important because I love the mix of cultures in the audience. And of course, what we do in Berlin is a very high level, and it's very eclectic and strange. And so in some ways, the stranger, the better. It attracts more public.
2: Opera lovers fly to go hear something they're interested in. What should they come here this year in the Komische Oper?
1: Oh, well, there's a beautiful production of The Golden Cockerel of Rimsky-Korsakov, a piece that's rarely heard. It's a beautiful Barry Kosky production, and Barry is one of the genius directors living today. Also, we're doing Marriage of Figaro by a very controversial but brilliant director, Serebrennikov, who was under house arrest in Russia for the longest time, but now he's very happy and free living in Berlin, and he's directing the 3 Da Ponte operas with us. So, you know, it'll be Mozart with a huge twist.
0: Pittsburgh Symphony guest conductor James Gaffigan, backstage, orchestra left at Heinz Hall during intermission. Our soloist for the second half of the concert, Bom Sori, is here. She'll play the Tchaikovsky Violin Concerto in just a moment.
2: You have become known as Bom Sori. It's sort of like Prince in the pop world. Or there was a wonderful British pianist, just Solomon. So it's nice to have, it's distinctive to have one name, Bom Sori.
3: Yeah, I think so. And Kim is such a popular name, so I don't know, maybe my father is ashamed of
2: he's so proud.
3: He's very happy that I go by just Bom Sori, because it's such a special name.
0: By any name, Bom Sori is amazing. Just 34 years old, having won 10 international competitions and already signed to Deutsche Grammophon as the first exclusive Korean woman artist for the label. She currently plays a 1725 Guarnerius del Gesu violin. Here she is with Peter Ilyich Tchaikovsky as a hint of things to come, his pas de deux from The Nutcracker.

0: Bonsoir, playing the Opus 71 Pas de Deux from The Nutcracker by Tchaikovsky with the Wrocław Philharmonic and Giancarlo Guerrero, music director of the Nashville Symphony, who last visited Pittsburgh in June of 2016. You heard the Nutcracker Pas de Deux. Just before, we'll hear Bonsoir play the Tchaikovsky Violin Concerto with the Pittsburgh Symphony. Stay right here. I'm Jim Cunningham. The associate conductors of the Pittsburgh Symphony Orchestra are Jacob Joyce and Moon Doe. They help in the preparation of these broadcasts. Malia Toranjo is the president and CEO of the orchestra. Our program is supported by the Spanos Group of Raymond James, esteemed supporter of WQED-FM, who has been supporting Pittsburgh and southwestern Pennsylvania for several decades. 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
0: 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The symphony. We're in the conductor's dressing room with the maestro, David Robertson. Welcome back to Pittsburgh. Emmanuel Axe, welcome back to Pittsburgh. It is a joy to have James Ennis back with us at Heinz Hall. Maestro Christoph Eschenbach, welcome back to Pittsburgh. We're at the symphony with Joshua Bell. 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
0: Maurice Ravel's La Valse and Tchaikovsky's Violin Concerto with Bonsoir in her debut with the Pittsburgh Symphony and guest conductor James Gaffigan.
3: For the first, everybody was like, the violinist didn't really want to play because it's unplayable, and now everybody really loves, and every violinist has to play this piece, and every time I get to play this piece, it's such a well-known, so there is a pressure that I need to give something new with this such a well-known piece. And I think between the soloist and the orchestra, when we have really like a deep conversation within this piece, we can really find the special new things always out of this piece. So I enjoyed so much in the rehearsal that we were making something new through the process of the rehearsal, and I am really so excited to perform this for the Pittsburgh audience.
0: Here is Bonsoir with James Gaffigan, Pittsburgh Symphony guest conductor, to lead Tchaikovsky's Violin Concerto in D, Opus 35, with the Pittsburgh Symphony Orchestra.

0: The Violin Concerto in D, Opus 35 by Peter Ilyich Tchaikovsky, with the Pittsburgh Symphony conducted by James Gaffigan, and soloist Vaughn Sori in her Heinz Hall debut. Former Pittsburgh Symphony music director William Steinberg recorded the Tchaikovsky Concerto with Nathan Milstein as soloist for Capitol in 1960. Vaughn Sori has recorded concertos by Vinyovsky and Szymanowski for Warner Classics. And her CD, The Violin on Stage, has appeared from Deutsche Grammophon. Plus, there's a disc of sonatas by Fauré, Szymanowski, and Debussy with pianist Raphael Blechatz. Vaughn Sori has won prizes at the international violin competitions, including the Tchaikovsky, Queen Elizabeth, the ARD, Sibelius, Montreal, Vinyovsky, Joachim, Jingdao in China, and the Schoenfeld competition. Pittsburgh music lovers have found love at first hearing, and there must be more from Vaughn Sori.
1: Thank you so much for coming to my debut concert with amazing Pittsburgh Symphony Orchestra. It's such a great pleasure, and thank you so much for warm welcoming me here. Thank you. I'd like to share one very short piece. It's written by Polish female composer Bacewicz. It's called Polish Caprice. Thank you.

0: The Polish Caprice by Grażyna Bacewicz, with Polish folk melodies for inspiration. She is remembered for her progressive style, fearless musicianship. Grażyna Bacewicz is one of the most successful female composers from Poland. She was born in Lodz in 1909, introduced to music by her father and brother, who were both musicians and composers. Bacewicz enrolled in the conservatory in 1919 and moved to Warsaw in 1923. A year later, she secured a place at the Warsaw Conservatory. Bomsori has recorded Grażyna Bacewicz Oberek in her most recent CD for Deutsche Grammophon. Bomsori was born in Daegu, South Korea on December 13, 1989. She first started playing the violin at the age of five and moved to Seoul to attend the art school there. After she received her bachelor's degree at Seoul National University, she studied with Jung-Uk Kim and obtained a master's and artist diploma at the Juilliard School. You're listening to Pittsburgh Symphony Radio. Having heard the debut of Bomsori at Heinz Hall, James Gaffigan brings Maurice Ravel's La Valse to close this concert. Maurice Ravel saw the old world of the Habsburg Empire collapsing while writing the waltz. It was during the First World War. The Viennese ballrooms with their glittering Swarovski crystal would never be the same. For James Gaffigan, there is a 21st century feeling of foreboding with war in Ukraine and Israel and the rise of artificial intelligence.
1: The Ravel, I think a common misconception is that it's a happy, wonderful, beautiful piece, but in fact, in my opinion, it's one of the scariest pieces ever written. It's about kind of culture coming crashing down, and you know, with our world today, with everything going on in the world, and with artificial intelligence coming very close to taking over, in a way, Ravel predicted all this, kind of this beautiful human music coming to a complete grinding halt, and it's just terrifying and beautiful at the same time.
0: Here is James Gaffigan to conduct La Valse by Maurice Ravel.

0: The poem Choreographique, with inspiration from Diaghilev, who first requested the music. It was Maurice Ravel with the Pittsburgh Symphony Orchestra. James Gaffigan, guest conductor. Pittsburgh Symphony music director William Steinberg recorded the Ravel La Valse in an all-Ravel album in 1959, along with Bolero and Pavane. That was for the Capitol label, and it has been reissued on several occasions as a compact disc. Heard in the low brass of the Ravel La Valse was the new associate principal trombone for the orchestra, Douglas Rosenthal. He served for 11 years as assistant principal trombone at the Kennedy Center Opera House Orchestra in Washington, D.C. Douglas has become a specialist in the bass trumpet, a European military band instrument that Richard Wagner brought into the orchestra pit in the mid-1800s. I spoke with Douglas Rosenthal backstage at Heinz Hall during intermission about his special interest in the bass trumpet.
1: The bass trumpet is one of the most prominently used instruments in the ring cycle, and the last 11 years I've been playing at the Kennedy Center Opera House Orchestra with the Washington National Opera. And one of the trombone players is designated to play the bass trumpet, which is a military band instrument that Wagner brought into the opera house to bridge the trombone section with the trumpets, the trombones with the horns, etc., and even as a solo instrument to play the leitmotifs to go along with what's going on stage. And by accident, I fell into a little bit of a niche. There aren't that many people who own a bass trumpet, let alone want to play the bass trumpet. It is a very finicky instrument, but the work is well worth it. It's a big mountain to climb, but it's beautiful at the top.

0: Douglas Rosenthal playing the bass trumpet when he was the soloist in Wagner's Ring Cycle for the Baltimore Symphony in 2022. He's in Pittsburgh now, having worked at the Kennedy Center in the opera orchestra there and played for all the Kennedy Center honors.
1: I would say the first memory that comes to mind is actually being in the pit about 5 minutes before, 4 minutes before, and you would hear the audience erupt into applause. And it was for one of our favorite patrons, Justice Ruth Bader Ginsburg. Really, she was one of the most beloved patrons, and one of her final performances in this life was the performances we did of Don Giovanni and Samson and Delilah before the shutdown. Shutdown is such a DC word. Before quarantine.
0: Was the president ever in his box?
1: So the orchestra also does play for the Kennedy Center Honors, the star-studded annual event that marks major figures in the performing arts. And so, with the exception of one president, every president has attended.
0: We'll have more to come from one of the newest members of the Pittsburgh Symphony Brass, Douglas Rosenthal, Associate Principal Trombone. In keeping with the spirit of our soloist heard earlier in this broadcast with the Tchaikovsky Concerto, Bam Suri, whose Korean name is translated as Sound of Spring, here are the Voices of Spring by Johann Strauss. Manfred Honeck conducts the Pittsburgh Symphony Orchestra.

0: The Voices of Spring by Johann Strauss Jr. with the Pittsburgh Symphony Orchestra, conducted by Manfred Honeck. Also in this Pittsburgh Symphony radio broadcast, we met Douglas Rosenthal, the new associate principal bass trombone. I asked him if he ever met Murray Crewe, legendary member of the low brass section.
1: No, I really wish I had met him. What a legend. This has been such a warm embrace. They have been so welcoming, and they've just been excellent examples of just all-around artistry. Ever since I was a student and I was listening to Pittsburgh Symphony recordings, not just of the orchestra, but of the brass section, and there's even a recording of the low brass.
0: Here is the recording that Douglas Rosenthal admired in his years before joining the brass section of the Pittsburgh Symphony. It's Peter Sullivan with now retired co-principal trombone Rebecca Bauer-Cherian, playing the trombone among the stars Murray Crewe, and principal trombone Peter Sullivan with tuba Craig Knox. Frescobaldi, Toccata.

0: The members of the Pittsburgh Symphony Low Brass Section playing Toccata, music by Girolamo Frescobaldi. The arranger is Baudry. You heard Murray Crewe, bass trombone, Peter Sullivan, principal trombone, co-principal trombone Rebecca Bauer-Cherian, and principal tuba Craig Knox. The Pittsburgh Symphony Low Brass, whose recording on the Albany Troy label is called From the Back Row. This Pittsburgh Symphony broadcast brought Mozart's Jupiter Symphony No. 41, the Tchaikovsky Concerto with Bomsori, and Ravel's La Valse. James Gaffigan was our guest conductor. Bomsori floated in on a spring breeze, and I'm Jim Cunningham, floating like a vapor on the radio waves. Come fly with me next time. I choose the words for these programs. Brian Savar produces the program. Harold F. Chambers III is the recording and mastering engineer at Hines Hall. I hope you will write. Please stay in touch. I'd love to know what you think. If you have any questions, I'll send you a souvenir of our time together. You can reach me at jcunningham@wqed.org. 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
1: 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PRX.

Heavenly Light from Mozart's 20th Piano Concerto and Behzod Abdurrahimov, plus a meditation on life and death from Johannes Brahms and Erich's Essenwaltz, the German Requiem by Brahms and Lux Aeterna by Essenwaltz. This Pittsburgh Symphony Orchestra concert is conducted by Manfred Honeck. Having light, we enjoy sharing it. Jim Cunningham with you. 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Go to spanosgroup.com to learn more. These concerts are supported by the musicians of the Pittsburgh Symphony Orchestra. The glittering Austrian crystal chandeliers at Heinz Hall are dimming a bit for the start of the concert. They will fade to complete black before we hear the Mozart Concerto No. 20. Members of the Mendelssohn Choir are slowly assembling along the walls to the left and the right on the ground level and upstairs in the first balcony. They will sing Lux Aeterna by Erich's Essenwaltz, followed immediately by the Mozart 20th Piano Concerto played by Behzod Abdurrahimov and conducted by Manfred Honeck. The members of the Mendelssohn Choir of Pittsburgh are carrying small votive lights, their LED lights, and it made for a dramatic entrance. Stage crew member Tom Fury suggested that it caused tingling on the arms as they began to sing. The Latvian composer's lyrics, written in Latin, Lux Aeterna, invoke themes of eternal light, divine presence, and the granting of eternal rest. The music is deeply rooted in religious and spiritual imagery, evoking a sense of reverence and contemplation. The opening lines, Lux Aeterna, can be translated as, May eternal light shine upon them, O Lord. Essenwald sets the tone for the composition by incorporating the concept of light as a metaphor for divine guidance and enlightenment. Behzod Abdurrahimov, the pianist we'll hear in the Mozart 20th, is from Tashkent, Uzbekistan. He won the first prize of the London International Piano Competition. He's been artist-in-residence with the Center for Music at Park University in Missouri. He recently played at the BBC Proms and has had return visits with great success at Carnegie Hall in New York. This is Behzod Abdurrahimov's return to Pittsburgh for the Mozart Piano Concerto No. 20 in D minor. But first, the Mendelssohn Choir of Pittsburgh, prepared by Daniel Singer, with Erich's Essenwaltz, Lux Aeterna.

0: The Piano Concerto No. 20 in D minor, Kreschel 466 by Wolfgang Amadeus Mozart. The pianist was Bezod Abdurayimov, and the conductor, the music director of the Pittsburgh Symphony Orchestra, Manfred Honeck. This concert began with Lux Aeterna by Eriks Essenvalds, the Latvian composer. It was sung by the Mendelssohn Choir of Pittsburgh in darkness, with the exception of small candles. The singers on either side of Heinz Hall Auditorium and in the first balcony. Essenvald's music went directly into the Mozart Piano Concerto No. 20, setting the tone for this concert of light and comfort. Mozart had suggested to Archbishop Colloredo of Salzburg that he take his job and forget it as part of his new attitude. Mozart had moved to Vienna and put together subscription concerts. They were called academies, which were very successful during the season of Lent when traditional concerts could not be put together. Bezod Abdurayimov told me about his first years in Tashkent, Uzbekistan.
1: What do you love about home?
2: Well, everything. Everything. Of course, I have a lot of great memories from my childhood, and of course, my mother is there, and my sister is there, and food, Uzbek food is very rich, you know, and I'm still hoping to find time to go to Bukhara and Khiva, and I've been in Samarkand. Those cities are were part of the Silk Road. They have amazing architecture and mosques and, you know, medresses, and I want to see that.
0: Pianist Bezod Abdurayimov at Heinz Hall with Mozart's 20th concerto, beginning this concert along with the Lux Aeterna by Eriks Essenvalds. The spirit has moved the concertgoers here at Heinz Hall, and they want to hear more from Bezod Abdurayimov. We're going to have an encore.

0: Bezod Abdurayimov with the Tchaikovsky Album for the Young, Opus 39, number 18. It was a Neapolitan song. Tchaikovsky titled his music 24 Simple Pieces a la Schumann. They were written between May and July of 1878. He wrote to his patroness, Nadezhda von Meck, "A while ago, I thought that it would not be a bad idea to make a small contribution to the stock of children's musical literature, which is very modest. I want to create a series of little individual pieces just for children and with an attractive title like Schumann's." From the folk tunes of Naples, Italy, the kids might sing, and thinking about our childhood years, we flash forward to our transport to the next world with Johannes Brahms, sung by the Mendelssohn Choir of Pittsburgh. The Deutsches Requiem will be heard in just a few minutes. Jim Cunningham with you. Malia Toranjo is the president and CEO of the Pittsburgh Symphony Orchestra. Jacob Joyce and Moon Doe are the associate conductors who help us with the preparation of these concerts. I hope you will write. I'd love to know what you think. Send a note to 4802 Fifth Avenue, Pittsburgh, Pennsylvania, 15213. You can also send an email to jcunningham@wqed.org. I'll send you a souvenir of our time together. These concerts are supported by the musicians of the Pittsburgh Symphony Orchestra and distributed across America by PRX.
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0: From Pittsburgh, soulful and hopeful, Ein Deutsches Requiem, a German requiem with the Pittsburgh Symphony and the Mendelssohn Choir of Pittsburgh. I'm Jim Cunningham. The German Requiem is Brahms' longest piece of music, and while it has a sacred text, it is not a requiem in the traditional Latin sense, rather focusing on hope and comfort. Our concert began with an a cappella performance by the Mendelssohn Choir of Latvian composer Eriks Esenvalds, his Lux Aeterna, which is usually heard in the Requiem as performed in a Catholic church. Johannes Brahms put together his own version of the Requiem with texts from the German Luther Bible. Brahms wanted to honor the dead together with the living that mourn them. His music also serves in beloved remembrance of two losses, Robert Schumann in 1856 and his own mom in 1865. The music director of the Pittsburgh Symphony hopes that hearing Brahms' Requiem along with the Lux Aeterna by Eriks Esenvalds in this program provides a comfort and a lightness, giving music lovers a meaningful perspective on death. For Brahms, his Requiem was a celebration of the human spirit in the face of death, providing comfort for those who live on. This is the first performance with the Mendelssohn Choir prepared by their new music director, Daniel Singer. He also works with the Cleveland Orchestra Chorus and their music director, Franz Welser-Most, in Cleveland, Ohio. I asked him about the difference in styles of working with the two Austrian maestros, Manfred Honeck and Franz Welser-Most.
3: When we were preparing the Brahms Requiem, Manfred had set a very slow tempo for the seventh movement, which is sort of challenging for chorus. The chorus comes out of this rousing fugue in the sixth movement and have been making a lot of sound. And then they have to take a breath. There's one bar of orchestral introduction. The sopranos have to sail in on an F, and it has to sound effortless. And the first time he did that, he was as if time stopped, and he took his time in this first bar, and I thought, okay, we are going to have to take a breath and relax and make our way through that. Whereas Franz's tempo on that movement might be a little bit faster. Also, an entirely valid interpretation, and both interpretations make so much sense. But for me, just then, switching gears and going, this is the way we're going. What's the technical approach? Okay, here we are.
0: Daniel Singer, the music director of the Mendelssohn Choir of Pittsburgh, who prepared the Mendelssohn Choir for Manfred Honeck's performance of the German Requiem by Johannes Brahms, which you're about to hear. We'll hear the Mendelssohn Choir sing Blessed Are They That Mourn, followed by All Flesh Is As Grass. Our baritone Andrew Foster Williams joins the choir to sing Lord Make Me to Know Mine End. The choir sings How Lovely Are Thy Dwelling Places. Soprano Elena Villalon joins in to sing Ye Now Have Sorrow. Then the baritone solo for Here We Have No Continuing City. And to conclude the German Requiem by Brahms, Selig sind die Toten, Blessed Are the Dead. Manfred Honeck conducts the Pittsburgh Symphony Orchestra with the Mendelssohn Choir of Pittsburgh, the German Requiem by Johannes Brahms.